to cover up. I just know that I know. I just know that I know. Whether it is the full group or three quarters of the group or one third of the group.

they come packed with power. Thank you. Thank you. Now, I heard a gentleman saying earlier, maybe he didn't know I was here. I was sitting in the pastor's vestry signing the certificates for the students of the Vacation Bible School. So if you attended the Vacation Bible School, your certificate has my signature. I sat in the pastor's vestry, and I heard somebody saying that he's the manager of the group. And I wondered, I was bothered by the thought, deeply bothered, because there's a commandment that says, thou shalt not bear false witness against thyself. So I just want to set the record straight. That I have already sealed the deal that the pastor of this church is going to be in Montego Bay. And the praise team who sang in this church, courtesy of the president of the Northeastern Conference. And I'm just looking forward. We welcome that other person who claimed to be the manager. We welcome that other person who claimed to be the manager. And I just wanted to know that I have been blessed by the invitation that has brought me in your presence. You would know how tremendously blessed I have been. The fellowship, the worship, the quality of the music, and just to top it off, I got dumplings from downstairs. And they didn't ask me for anything, because they sang the song that says Jesus paid it all. And I just, you know, it's amazing. On my arrival on Sunday evening, one of the chief cooks in the kitchen said to me, you baptized me 43 years ago. Now, I was trying to find my birth certificate, because I thought I was just 41. 43 years ago. You see, every holiday I got from school, I found some place to share the gospel. As a matter of fact, from before my school days, you see, I was brought up and nurtured as a Methodist. My mother was Methodist. My aunt was an Anglican, and the other aunt was a Baptist. So I was nurtured in this fellowship. As a tiny boy, in those days I used to be short. As a short boy, I would go early to church every Sunday. And then God brought this gentlemen to the community. There wasn't any Adventist church for the 7 miles of my community. And there was just two families, one gentleman and his wife, and another gentleman and his two boys. And they would meet on the veranda of the gentleman and his wife, and they were returning residents. They would come home when it's cold up here. I think if God was about again to do creation, he would do it in St. Elizabeth. He would form man from the dust of St. Elizabeth. And so he would come home when it's warm. The trouble with him is that he never even had to go in the rum bar to get drunk. He just needed to pass out by the doorway. And he's staggering. But his wife was a dedicated, faithful person. And so they brought this gentleman by the name of Willesley Henry Gunter to Burnt Savannah. And they built this, they hurriedly construct this huge

huge church. This huge church that was 30 feet long by a few feet wide. I said huge because in comparison to the Nelson's veranda, that was a huge building. And we would go there to make noise because we didn't like the Adventist people. As a matter of fact, we called them seven devil people. And I still think that some of them, I'm just saying. And so when he came, the trouble is everything he said was rooted in the Bible. And we'd go up there to make noise. As a boy, I was the owner of a trucking company. I made my own trucks. I was the engine of the truck. I was the horn of the truck. I was the driver of the truck. And you know that truck will make noise when I want that truck to make noise. But God has a way of rescuing us. And so when I was baptized, I appointed myself as the apostle to the Methodist Church. Didn't know much. I knew two things. One, I knew I shouldn't eat pork, and I used to love to eat the stuff. If you're wondering why my forehead is still shine, some of the stuff is still trying to get out of my system. Are you listening to me? The second thing I knew was that as an avid Sunday worshiper, I got to know the Bible has no support for setting up the first day of the week as the Sabbath. And I wish I had time to walk you through the story. I told you in those days I used to be short. So on this particular Sunday morning, I sat under the tamarind tree of our Methodist church because there's a particular Sunday that the Reverend would come. We call it Parson Sunday. And I had one question for him. I wanted to ask him to arm me, give me some weapon. I want to go back to those Adventist people and set them straight. Give me some weapon. I need to know where in the Bible can I anchor this truth that we have a solid biblical base for having Sunday as the Sabbath. And here comes this white Morris Oxford that he used to drive when he drove up, and I could hardly wait for him to shut the engine off. I pop up like a hot popcorn on a warm stove, and he said, "Sonny," put his hand on my head. "Why are you here so early? How can I help you?" And of course, I was reeling off the stuff that this seven devil man is up there preaching some stuff, and I want to be armed so I can go back and fix this business. And he looked at me and said, "Well, you know, we don't have any Bible verse to arm you with. But I can tell you this. We Sabbath is for the Jews, but we Christians keep Sunday in honor of the resurrection." I kind of wanted something more. And I kept on quizzing him. And I used to read a lot. I don't get the chance to do it now because Keith has me in meetings even when I'm back in Jamaica. Gotta blame somebody. What did Adam say to the Lord? "The woman you gave me." What did the woman say? "The serpent." I have Adam syndrome. I gotta blame somebody for even today. I spend almost all of today in meetings. I could barely finish my last university board meeting. I haven't even had my dumplings yet. So if I send you home early this evening, I'll be anxious to go home to get my dumplings. So let me end the story. When I discovered that I have no Bible basis, that he couldn't give me a text, when I talked with all of the persons I knew, and they told me the same thing. And the trouble is, when I read the Bible, it doesn't say what they were saying. They said to me that we keep Sunday in honor of the resurrection. But when I read 1 Corinthians 11, 22, 23, 24, 25, 26, Paul said, "For I have received of the Lord Jesus Christ that which I delivered unto you, that the same night in which he was betrayed, he took bread,

And when he had given thanks, he broke it and said, "This is my body, which is broken for you." And after the same manner also, he took the cup and said, "This cup is the New Testament in my blood. As often as you drink it, you do so in remembrance of me." He never said keep a day in his memory. He says, when you take the communion service, you are doing so in honor of my death, burial, and resurrection. And I started sharing the two things I knew. And on my first sharing, 19 of my Methodist friends got baptized. And I kept on sharing. And so when I walked in here on Sunday, and I have to call her the chief cook down in the kitchen, because she gave me dumplings, she gave me fritters. She said to me, "Get out of my business." She said to me, "You baptized me 42 years ago. I was a student then, and I'd use all of my holidays to share the gospel. If I get just 3 days, I'm finding some place to preach." And that's when she, along with 57 others, 42 or 43 years ago, in my third year at school, got baptized. And I had to hug her again as my mind raced back to that place. Now, I told you on Sunday night or Monday night about my first trip to Boston, about my second trip to Boston, and my third trip to Boston. And I told you that a stranger paid my college tuition. He and his wife and children adopted me into their family. And I came on Sunday, and I knew Mom lived someplace in South Lancaster. And I called little brother and said, "Please don't tell Mom I'm here. I want to drive up and knock on the front door and surprise her." But I couldn't get there because it was so busy. And so I said, "Little brother, it didn't work on Sunday. It didn't work on Monday. It didn't work on Tuesday." And so I said to him, "I have to make a confession to Mom. I have to tell her that the only reason I didn't call her, I was trying to surprise her." So I'm sitting beside her tonight, and I'm going to preach her right now. I was trying to surprise her. And when it never happened on Sunday, I said to little brother, "I'm going to try for Monday." And I said to him, "It has got to be Wednesday." But he couldn't work. And so I said, "Lord, I have to call and repent. How am I going to explain to my adopted mother that I've been here in Boston Sunday, Monday, Tuesday, Wednesday, and today is Thursday?" So the Bible said, if not that she has ought, I have ought against myself. So I've come to the altar to settle my ought. Now I can go back to the pulpit. Thank you. So I should tell you that I was at this tent as a Bible worker. Didn't even know what that meant. But they said, "We want you to come to the tent, and the same thing you do at your home church. You're leading young people to Christ. You're leading old people to Christ. We want you to come and join the team to lead some folk to Christ." And then the preacher asked me one Sabbath morning, "Would you do a 15-minute presentation on conversion?" And so I presented a few scattered thoughts. Pastor Dr. Keith, and this gentleman sat in the audience, and he walked over to me. At that time, I thought I was short, but he was shorter than I am. And I think he weighed about 300 pounds, shorter than I am. He walked over and asked me,

Young man, what college you graduated from? Now, my mother taught me not to talk to strangers. Have you ever used words but not give the answer? So I used some words in talking with him, but he was as smart as they come. You know what he did? He found out that I was just using words but not answering his question. And so he walked over to the church pastor, Dr. Milton Gregory, and the preacher to whom he was related by family connection. And he went to West Indies College, Northern Caribbean University, paid my first semester, my first year school fee, before I filled out the first application form. And from that day, Oscar and Jean Wilson became my parents. And I am just grateful to God. You see, I don't preach about a God who is trying. I speak of a God who is able, with a capital A. And I was sent through school by a family I never knew, but a family in which I am adopted. I told you that I made my first trip to Boston on his account. Told you that my brother was hospitalized on the trip and I got back home. I told you the story that my brother had the opportunity to serve the Lord and he stopped drinking, stopped smoking, stopped gambling. But God will not be God at all until he's God of all of your life. I buried him, and since following him, I buried two other brothers. But I thank God that God can connect you to a family that's even thicker and closer than a blood family. And I am forever grateful to the family of Oscar and Jean Wilson for what God was allowed to do through them for this old man. And my third trip to Boston was to fulfill his request that when he passed, I'd be there to do the final rites. And for the first time, I used snow to say dust to dust and ashes to ashes. In the midst of snow, wrapped the cemetery, and seemed like I can hear his voice echoing in my head. I can see him walking. I can hear him singing. And when he would visit, we would drive to different places. And I remember we're driving from Kingston down to Mandeville. And as he approached the section of the old road, we were literally coming through where they cut the rocks. And he began singing, God moves in the mountains and the lakes, and mighty rivers rushing in their haste to meet the sea. And I am always transfixed by his singing. And for the few times I had the pleasure and the honor of having him sing before I preach, I shall treasure that until the day my own eyes close in death. Good to have you both here this evening. On Sunday, well, I'm keeping my word. I told you that I would have given you back 2 minutes last night. And I did. I'm going to give you back 45 minutes tonight. You're silent. So I changed my mind. Where's Steve Riley? He's not here. So Steve said, Keith and I should sing for you before we close. And so I had planned to sing for you tomorrow night. But Keith said he's taking me back to New York City tomorrow morning.

And I was planning to do the rehearsing tomorrow morning. And so I can't sing without rehearsing. Are you listening to me? But I promise you, Maria, I'll be back. And when I get back, I'll sing then. I'll come back. Thank you. And I'm going to ask the praise team. You're handing Keith the mic? You don't want to go home tonight? It's been wonderful. And Sunday we talked about that place. We talked about how circumstances can put us in that place. That place that takes sleep from our eyes and the taste of food from our lips. That place that will cause our intellectual acumen to be of no value. That place. That place where in the midst of our material ascendancy, we come face to face with the challenges. On Monday, we talked about that reason. And we said that there is a reason for living. We talked about the purpose for living. We talked about the principles to live by. We talked about the privileges to carry out. We talked about the people to live with. We talk about the power to rely on. And on Tuesday night, what did we talk about? That man. We said that when Cain killed Abel, in Genesis 4, when Seth was born, she said, I have gotten a man from the Lord. But that was not the man. We talked about that man. There's no other name given among men whereby we must be saved but through that man. Talked about the fact that John answered Isaac's question. And Isaac said to his daddy, I see the wood, I see the knife, but I have a problem. Where is the lamb? Where is the lamb? And the question kept echoing over mountains and valleys, down through days and months and years, until John raised his index finger in the crowd and said, there he is, the Lamb of God who takes away the sin of the world. And we thank God for that man. Is there anybody tonight grateful for that man? Can you put your hands together for that man? That man, our reason for living, that man. The source of our salvation, that man, the power by which we live. And then last night, what did we talk about? That story. That story. That story where God shows us that the gifts of God cannot be used to replace the person of God in our lives. That story where Saul was divinely anointed, divinely engifted, divinely converted, empowered. We talked about God giving Saul companions whose heart the Lord himself touched. And I told you that he got to the place. The blessed Saul became the boastful Saul, securing 3,000 soldiers, feeling that he was large and in charge. We talked about the blessed Saul, the boastful Saul, the broken Saul, the bankrupt Saul. And how could one who was given so much ended up committing suicide? Tonight we'll talk about that day. And so I'm going to ask the praise team to come and keep me company. Is there anybody here who loves the Lord? And you can testify, I love you, Lord, for your mercy never fails. I love you, Lord, all of my life. Caleb, I hope Caleb is watching. My little grandson is just a year and 10, 11 months, and he watches and he was disappointed last night because he never heard the song. And

saying to his aunt, all of my life, all of his 1 year and 11 months life. And he kept saying, running after. And so I want the praise team to testify with Caleb tonight that our God is faithful. Would you stand with me? If you can't stand, just get up. We'll sing together. I love you, Lord, for your mercy never fails. We lift our hearts tonight and sing. I love you, Lord.

words fail us to adequately express gratitude to you for your goodness and mercy. The devil would have killed us in our sleep last night, but your hand sheltered us. The powers of darkness would have taken us out today, but your hands shielded us. We stand tonight indebted to you. We lift our hearts tonight saying thank you for all the prayers you've answered that we forgot to thank you for. Thank you for the times you have sheltered us, for the moments you have protected us, putting food on our table when we thought, God, it was by our own intellect we've made it. Thank you for the times of our ingratitude when we failed to give you thanks. But we ask tonight in the name of Jesus that you would sit down beside us, that you would inhabit the precincts of the temple, that you would stand up in this pulpit and one more time wrap this miserable lump of sinful clay in the bosom of your righteousness. Speak, O living God of Israel, to those in the house and those on life. Speak, merciful God. Speak, O thou convicting and converting power of the Holy Spirit. And may your will be done. May your kingdom come, is our asking in Jesus' name. And let God's children say, amen. At you, and thank you so much. And as I said last night, I only bother you twice for the night. And so I will serve you notice that I'll bother you one more time tonight. And I'm looking for that song that says, you are my exodus. Now you know I can't sing. There's a line in that song that says, all I seem to do is hurt me. There's a line in that song that the first time I heard it, I think it was last year or the year before, I was in Baltimore, and a praise team sang, all I seem to do is hurt me. Then the next line that anchored my soul, Lord, deliver me. I want to talk tonight about that day. But I have a friend tonight, and he brought me here, and he might leave me on the road tonight, but I have to tell the story, you see. I was preaching down in West Palm, and his wife was baptized, and she had taken him to see me when I was by my sister in Fort Lauderdale, and so he's been watching. And he watched the funeral sermon. He thought that was always the length of my sermons. You see, I preached at Mother Hines' funeral service for, I think it was 7.5 minutes. And he thought that all my sermons were going to be 7.5 minutes. But I guess that when he came to hear me for the hour and 7.5 minutes, I'm sitting, I'm by the pulpit, and his wife texted to say that my husband said, he'll get baptized tomorrow if you'll baptize him. And I never generally preach on going in the water, but I'll do anything for the sake of a soul who truly want to serve the Lord. Now, I tell you sometimes that some stuff that happens to you is baffling. So I am taken home from the meeting by my wife's cousin, Antoniel,

And he got to the hotel, and I said, "Auntie Neil, I somehow just began to feel funny." He said, "Do you want me to come up to your room?" And I said, "No, I'll be fine." And before I got out the elevator to go to my room, my whole world, it's not the song that you have on your mind. Turn my whole world misty blue. My whole world was turning upside down. And from 9:30 minutes to 10, I vomited straight through the night until minutes after 4 a.m. I don't know what else was down there to come out. The world was spinning. I couldn't sit down. I couldn't lay down. And so I called my sister. I have a sister who worked the night shift of Jackson Memorial Hospital. She staffed the night shift. Her job is to make sure that there's enough doctors on the night shift, or she'll have to fit in. And so I called her and told her what was happening, and she said, "I am sending an ambulance." I said, "You are mad, smutty." I called my, I'm sorry, can I ask Keith to translate for you? "You're a mad person. Insane. Lost your mind. Cuckoo." I called my daughter and said, "Don't tell your wife. Don't tell my wife. Don't tell your mother. You know, I have three wonderful girls. I know the one not to talk to first if I don't want my wife to know. Because if I talk to that one first, you're going to say, 'Mommy, I'm going to tell you something, but don't tell daddy.' So I talk to the one that if I say, 'Don't tell your mother,' she going to quiz me. She going to quiz me just like her mother would. And when I'm through answering her, she'll say, 'Okay, daddy, I will not if.' So, 'Okay, daddy, I won't. But if you're not feeling better.'" And so she stayed on the phone. Let me tell you this. They brought the emergency medical technologist to my room. They hooked me up on three bottles of drip right in my room. They had to get some emergency medication to inject it in the drip right in my room. I left church doing okay. For the whole 2 weeks, I was doing okay. That it was a two-week program. That was the last weekend. And so Anthony sat there, and when the folk left, he looked at me and he said, "I see a stubbornness in your eye that you want to go to church to preach today." And so we decided that we would get to the church just about the time for the sermon. And we drove past a certain golf course that belonged to a certain gentleman who loved to play golf. I ain't calling anybody's name, but his name is right out by the gate. Don't get me in trouble, Keith. Here, let me end the story. I got to church. I said, "Devil, you'd have to kill me first." I said, "God, you know my heart. You have veto powers. So if you don't want me to go in the pulpit, you have to find a way to stop me." Went to the pulpit, preached, baptized the businessman. I left the pulpit straight in the clothes I was preaching in and went straight into the baptismal pool. When I came out the pool, I don't know where the dizziness went. I don't know where the headache went. I don't know where any. I was as good as I was before that Friday evening. And that businessman became my newest, inseparable, adopted brother. And when he heard I was going to be here, he decided he's going to be here too. And I want to say, Trevor, it's good to see you. Good to have you. Good to have you with us tonight. It's a joy having you. I wouldn't tell you what his other life was, but I would just tell you that God is amazing.
What did I say the subject was tonight? Alrighty. Every one of us, sooner or later, will come to that day. Our text tonight comes from Proverbs chapter 21 and verse 31. And I would be happy if my tech team would put that verse on the screen so we can read it. Can you read with me? There it is. Just one simple verse. Proverbs 21, 31. Let me hear you read it. Can you read it one more time? The horse is prepared against the day of battle, but safety is of the Lord. Way back in the 13th century, a German poet by the name of Friedrich wrote a poem that was then repeated by an English poet in 1640. And then Benjamin Franklin made the words famous in a speech he gave. The quote from the poem simply says, "For want of a nail, for want of a nail, a shoe was lost. For want of a shoe, a horse was lost. For want of a horse, a soldier was lost. For want of a soldier, a battle was lost. For want of a battle, the war was lost. For want of a war, the kingdom suffered, all for the want of a horseshoe nail." The poet was trying to convey to us that to ignore simple things may expose us to irreparable harm. The poet was trying to convey the simple thought that life's critical victory sometimes hangs on our capacity and ability to make even little decisions right. And sometimes we ignore the value of little decisions because they don't jump out at us as being the significant thing. We treat them with apparent impunity. You can't miss the fact that from way back in the 13th century, when wars were dependent on the prowess and power of horses, you'd also understand that the various kingdoms and cultures would measure their wealth and strength by the number of horses they were able to amass. The chariots. And you had to be wealthy to own a chariot. And so the horse and the chariot was used to measure the wealth and statue and symbol. When you're up there, you own a horse, you own a chariot. And so the text comes to us against the backdrop of the writer who understood the value and the power and the meaning of having horses. The horse is prepared against the day of battle. He knew that critical battles were won or lost because of the presence or the lack of horses. He knew the value of a horse. And so he said, the horse is prepared. You don't just jump up on the day of battle and mount the horse into battle. You prepare the horse. You prepare the chariot. And the first part of our text is lifting up for our contemplation the value of preparation. Our theological proposition tonight is simple. It is simply stating that there is a place for human preparation, but ultimate victory belongs to God. The text is saying there is a place for human preparation. There's value for

church, and you Boston city bred black American folk don't understand what it means to wear khaki pants, short pants. They would starch is something that you mix together. It would come from cassava because they couldn't buy the spray starch, you see. And they'd mix the stuff and dip your khaki pants in it. And when they press it, the seam could cut your finger. Trouble is, if it's not long pants, they never had cocoa butter lotion. They use good old coconut oil. And they'll shine up your foot, you see. And my two ugly kneecap would be shine like a silver sixpence. The day when examiner comes to school, all of the noise ceased. And you could hear a pin drop as he walked that day through the class. I told the teacher would have a hard time getting us to keep quiet. But that day when examiner turns up, you're trembling when he comes near your desk. You're writing, but somehow the pencil is shaking in your hand. And you're looking up at the clock. And you haven't reached halfway in the mathematics stuff because you're nervous and your thoughts are jumbled. And then the examiner would say, time's up, pencil's down. And you can't write one more sentence. You have to obey. That day, all of us would be trembling. That day. You see, we would waste the days of preparation until that day. And we are familiar with that day. You prepare for your retirement and you have all of your plans put together. I well recall that the first time I heard the word tsunami, didn't even know how to spell it. I thought it began with an S. Sometimes English sound fool. You're going to spell tsunami and start with a T. What's wrong with your head? But it's not the spelling that captured my imagination. That wave would rise so high and impact countries. And CNN brought the story. Seemed like I can still hear his voice. He's sitting down on the beach. And he says to the anchor man, yesterday I had a family. Yesterday I had my business. Yesterday I had my children. Yesterday I had my vehicles. Yesterday I was a man of substance. But I'm sitting here. And the tsunami took my wife and my children and my business and my vehicle, and I'm sitting here with nothing. Life has a way of bringing us to that day. Circumstances sometimes will rudely disturb your program, and earlier than you want to, you find yourself staring at that day. And so the text is simply saying to us, you cannot repose your confidence only in material substance. He said the horse is prepared against the day of battle. The horse is the symbol of substance and material status and wealth. The horse is prepared against the day of battle. And there are those who would repose their thought of victory, believing that their victory comes only by the power of their horses or the number of their horses. And I'm glad to tell you that David said in Psalm 20, some trust in chariots, some trust in horses, but I will remember the name of the Lord God. When David turned up before Goliath, they had, hear the preacher, Goliath towering statue, David, a little pitiful boy. Goliath said, come on to me, let me feed your flesh. That day you go discover, come on to me, I'll

your flesh to the birds. David said, yes, you come to me with your sword and your spear. You come to me with your shield. You come with your kings. Your kings have come on their horses. But I come to you not with spear and shield. I come to you not dependent on battle axe. I come to you in the name of the Lord God. I hear the songs of the name of the Lord.

safety down here. It's the one where the songwriter said, oh, safe to the rock that is higher than I. My soul in its conflict and sorrow would fly. Somebody here ought to know. The horse is prepared for the day of battle, but victory belongs to God. The horse is prepared for the day of battle. Can I unpack that? You see, cultures have changed their status and expectations and settled in their heart what constitutes true success and true defense. And so our Gen Zers and Generation Alpha and Millennials and Generation Beta have come to understand that the more followers you have, the more adept you are at the social media stuff, then you are right there. But listen to me. Hear me carefully. I buried my 13-year-old niece dead from cancer. I buried my 7-year-old nephew dead from cancer. And I stopped by just to tell you there's some things that not even love can shelter you from. There's some things that the depths of your emotional connections can shield you from. I stop by to tell you there are some things that material wealth can protect you from. I stop by to tell you, you don't even have to be ugly like the preacher to die. Hear me. In this life, most of the world is ungodly. Most of the world is unsaved. Most of the world is making the mistake that they are sufficient to handle the stuff that life throws at us. Have you ever noticed that this generation, we have more universities, colleges, high schools, and places of learning than any other generation in the history of the planet? And yet we have more stupidity, more ignorance, and more barbaric behavior than any other time in the history of our planet. Have you ever noticed that we have more banks and more places for investment than any other period in the history of our planet? Yet everywhere you go is the same song, our money is acting funny. Listen to me carefully. The horse is prepared against the day of battle. The symbol, the status symbol of human prowess, the symbol of human wealth, the symbol of human self-sufficiency, preparing us, we think we can be self-sufficient until the doctor says there's nothing more I can do for you. We think that we can be, hear me carefully, a car crashed into the college wall some night, some years ago, about 2 a.m. They're coming from the club. They were dancing the night away. And they have these vehicles. I don't know what they put in the to mix with the gasoline, but the speed was more than the manufacturer's design. So

to the college gate, burst into flames, and four young people screaming, "Help!" The security folk rushed down the gate. They saw panic on their faces, but the flame rose so high, the heat so intense, they could not get near the door. And they stood there waiting for the fire truck to come. The scene to take forever. One young man said to me, "Pastor, I can't get the picture out of my mind." They're banging against the glass until the fire silence their movement. There is no sufficiency in self-sufficiency. So the text says, you can't put your trust in the power of your horse, whatever that horse may be for you. You can't put your trust in the power of your wealth. You can't put your trust in the power of whatever this current world may lead you to think that will give you safety. Safety comes only from the Lord. So David said, "Goliath, you're accustomed to winning your battles by the tip of your spear and your sword, but with these bare hands, I come up against a lion, and I tore the lion asunder. With these bare hands, I came up against a bear." He said, "The same God who delivered me from the lion and the bear will deliver you into my hands. For you have come not against me. You've come not against Israel." The church of the living God ought to know that you represent the character of God. You represent the truth of God. Are you listening to me? Don't live as if you are orphaned. God planned your life. David, all he had was a slingshot. When Goliath saw it, in his self-sufficiency, he tilted his helmet, leaned back with a boastful laughter. And David said, "That's all you want. That's all I want to see. You're bare for it." Saul's soldiers said, "Oh, Saul, he's too big. We can't fight him." David said, "He's too big. I can't miss him." And with a prayer in his heart and trust in God. I don't know if you're feeling the word that's coming to my mind. Trust in the Lord your God with all your heart, and lean not to your own understanding. In all your ways, acknowledge him. In all your ways, in all your ways, in all your ways, acknowledge him, and he shall direct your path. Are you listening to me? The man who wrote our text, the man who wrote our text, he wrote Proverbs when he was up with God. And for 20 years, Solomon played the fool. For 20 years, like you, some of you, he still come to church, but the word of God was not being followed. How do you think he ended up with 700 wives and 300 spare tires? Had he been following the word, he still goes to church. Listen to me. There's no salvation in simply being a church member. I told you last night, every day, we've got to say, "Lord, I surrender afresh." We can't trust in the horse of our own making. We got to know our safety is only in Jesus. And Solomon wrote

After 20 years of backsliding, mercy brought him back. And you ought to read Ecclesiastes. He begins with a recurring phrase in chapter 1. Vanity of vanity. Been there, done that. Ridden on horses and chariots. But safety comes from God. Then he said in chapter 2, verse 7 and verse 15. He said in verse 15, why was I wiser than all the others when the same thing that happened to fools happened to me? God wisdom. There's some of us here tonight. The way we behave, the stuff we do, we know we have more sense than that. We know. But our strength is not in our horses or in our chariots. This camp meeting has come to help us to understand safety. Our safety here. The safety of our relationships. The safety of our marriages. The safety of our business. The safety of our daily walk belongs to God. Are you listening to me? So Solomon, in the second chapter, in the third, as you read it, he said, hear me, young man. This is Solomon speaking. He said, hear me, young man. There's nothing you can do that I never tried. He said, I had me singers, male singers. His throne was gold-plated. Not just his watch, not just his gold teeth, gold-plated throne. And Solomon says, it's like a bubble that burst. Can I talk with you? The Methodist brothers, John and Charles Wesley, had their lives planned, and the one who was converted first, I'll tell his story. He wanted to be a lawyer, and in his preparation, each time he thinks he has it put together, the voice would say, what next, John? He said, well, I'll finish my exams, and then I'll get a good education. And what next? Get a good job. And what next? And you can add your own piece. I'll find a nice girl. I'll find a nice husband. And what next? I'll have a fancy wedding. And what next? And every time he answers, the question keeps coming. What next? I'll plan for retirement. And what next? I guess it's old age. And what next? I told you, Eric Erickson said in his 8th stage of psychosocial development, that if you and I live to be senior persons, we will spend our closing days either in joy and satisfaction or in remorse and regret because of choices. What choice are you making tonight? I began by telling you, for want of a nail, a shoe was lost. The value, the importance of little decision. The critical nature that every decision made will impact your ultimate destiny. Don't waste the moment. Maximize each moment. And you can't spend your life in regret. You may make a mistake, but you are not a mistake. Can I say it again? You may make a mistake. You may make many mistakes, but you are not a mistake. Are you listening to me? God has always said, if you will come to him, John 6:37, he will in no wise cast out. He said in Matthew 11:28, come unto me, all ye that labor, all the black of us and the white of us, the short like you and the tall like me, come unto me, all ye that labor, and I will give you rest. And that's not just physical rest. Because sometimes when your body is at rest, your mind is in turmoil and sleep won't come, and you have food stuck.

0: up in the refrigerator, but you have no appetite. You have fancy clothes, but you don't want to wear them because your mind won't give you peace. The horse is prepared against the day of battle, but victory belongs to the Lord. Victory belongs to the Lord. And I've seen God do so much. A young man held a gun to my head. But hear me, hear the preacher. I've seen God do so much. I said to him, you can pull the trigger, but if you do, you're still a loser. And I watched him walk to the altar. I wish I could tell you the story. Hear the preacher. You may make 1,000 mistakes, but as long as you believe in the Lord your God and know that victory comes from God, he lifts up the fallen, he'll mend broken hearts, he'll put the pieces back together. Are you listening to me? You're the clay, he's the potter. You're the servant, he's the master. You're in darkness, but he is the light of the world. The horse is prepared for battle. There's a place for preparation. But you've got to understand, no matter how well prepared you are financially, this life in a matter of days can bring you to bankruptcy. No matter how solid you may think your marriage is, the devil can usher you into a divorce court because it takes two hands to clap. Hear me carefully. You may be strong in the morning, and before nightfall comes, somebody has to put food to your mouth. Somebody has to take you into the bathtub and give you a shower. Are you listening to me? This life can reduce your prowess to ashes in a matter of days. And the text is saying the horse is prepared against the day of battle, but victory comes only from God. Do you want victory?
1: Yes.
0: Hear what Solomon says. He's ending the book Ecclesiastes, and he comes to the 12th chapter.
1: Yes, sir.
0: And he would first address young people.
1: Yeah.
0: Because you see, there's something here. The child is the father of the man. I said the child is the father of the man. The thought is the parent of the deed. What you are to be, you are now becoming. And life is like a building. The integrity and durability of the structure of this building rests not in the stained glass windows, but in the quality of its foundation. And I want to help you understand this. The decisions you make as a child and as a teenager and as a young adult, as a grown man, the child is the father of the man. You cultivate these thoughts, and if you do so without learning from God, then you are constructing a building that the earthquakes of life will bring to its foundations. And they may not be able after 6 days to dig you from beneath the rubble. So Solomon said in Ecclesiastes 12 verse 1, remember now. And look at the urgency. Remember now. Because you've got to come to a time where you look around you and see that there are many others your age who are dead. Remember now your Creator in the days of your youth, while the evil days come not. Can I help you understand?

understand that? I used to be the fastest runner in my school. Usain Bolt couldn't catch me. Now that's my story, and I'm sticking to my story. But my wife will tell you, there are some things I used to manage, but I can hardly manage them anymore. Now, I don't know what you're thinking. I'm just saying manage. Life has a way. So here's Solomon. Here's Solomon, the same one who wrote our text. He said, remember now your Creator while the evil days come not. Can I ask a question? When do you plan to die? Can you give me the year? The date? When do you plan to die? How do you plan to die? Do you know? Maybe you have it all figured out. Can you tell me? Solomon said, while the evil days come, when you're on the years draw nigh, you're not prepared to handle them. And he walks us through this growth process, the uncertainty of life, the certainty of death, the certainty. And I don't want to frighten you. You can't serve God just because you're scared. But he comes down to verse 13. And then he uses that all-inclusive pronoun. Let us hear. Let us. Let us. All of us in here. All of us out there. Let us. Male and female. Let us. Tall and short. Let us. Educated and not so educated. Let us. Because God is no respecter of persons. You don't have to believe in God for him to be God. Burn down the church, he's still God. Burn up the Bible, he's still God. Shoot all the preachers, he's still God. If you can kill all the angels, he's still God. In order for him not to be God, gotta climb up the stairway to glory. Gotta pass all the seraphims. You gotta pass all the cherubims. And if you can drag God from his throne, if you can take his throne, then you can do as you please without any consequence. So he said, let us hear the conclusion, the end of the matter. Let us hear the conclusion of the WHOLE. The whole matter. And he comes up with a simple, non-deep formula. Fear God. It doesn't mean be afraid of God. He said fear God. Respect his sovereignty. Fear God. Acknowledge that he is large and in charge. Acknowledge that he's sovereign creator. Acknowledge that cultures before ours have tried to silence him, but he's still here. Acknowledge that generations have fletched their fists in the face of God, but he's still God. Acknowledge, tell Pharaoh he's got to bow. Tell every Pharaoh that he's still God. Tell the King of England that he's got to bow. Tell the man in the White House he's got to bow. Tell every multi-millionaire, naked you came from your mother's womb, and naked you shall return. The Lord came. Let us hear the conclusion of the whole matter. The whole matter. But you fly from Boston and you have breakfast in Paris, have lunch in New York, fly around the world. But it comes back to this. He's still God. Hear the conclusion of the whole matter. Fear God. Respect him. Acknowledge him and keep his commandments. Have you ever noticed that the Bible says the prophecy came not in old time by the will of man, but holy men of God spake as

over 1500 years. Some didn't know each other, but the Holy Ghost guided them. And the Bible became a unified book in harmony because the Spirit of God guided every one of them. But when it came to the writing of his Ten Commandments, he never asked an angel to do it. He never asked a cherubim to do it. He never asked a prophet to do it. But the Lord God, awesome in majesty, said to Moses, I will write my law. And he chose his own tablet. It wasn't bought from Amazon. He chose his own tablet. With the laser beam of his finger, he chiseled out the rock. And the Bible said, he spoke it and wrote it with the finger of God. The Ten Commandments is a transcript of the character of God. It's the Magna Carta for God's children. That's why the devil hated. Are you listening to me? He wrote it. And so Solomon said, fear God and keep his commandments, for this is the whole duty of man. I'm done. But I can't stop until I read to you Matthew chapter 7 and verse 21. And the Bible said, in that day, this is Jesus speaking, in that day, God have mercy, hear the preacher, the wise man said, when he said, for God shall bring every work into judgment. So he said in verse 12, fear God, respect him, acknowledge him, know that you are the servant, he's the master. You're the potter, you're the clay, he's the potter. He will mold you and shape you in his likeness. But he said, if you choose not to fear him, if you choose not to take him seriously, if you choose not to acknowledge him as Lord of your life, so do as you please, live as you like. But verse 14 says, but know thou that for all these things, God will bring you into judgment. For all these things. In Matthew 7, and verse 21 said, not everyone that saith to me, Lord, Lord, almost every church member knows that phrase. Almost every denomination in the Christian religion knows the phrase, Lord, Lord, the thief on the cross, who never had the Bible study. Lord, remember me. And God had mercy on him. Blind Bartimaeus, Lord, have mercy on me. 10 lepers sentenced to death by leprosy. Lord, if you will, you can make us clean. But Jesus said, in that day, when miracles are over, that day when the preaching is over, that day when the prayers of your mother for you is over, that day when the council of Bible counselors are over, that day, that day, that day, that day when God slammed the door of grace shut, that day when mercy is withdrawn, that day when every knee shall bow, that day you said God didn't exist, that day you'll stand before him. You said you wouldn't obey the commandments of God, that day you'll stand before him. You trivialize your church membership, that day, that day, many will say to me, Lord, we prophesied in your name, cast out demons in your name, performed wonderful miracles in your name. The fact

demon, the fact that you work miracles, even the devil does that. Remember now your Creator. Fear God and keep His commandments. In that day, I will say to them four words that will cause heart attack at the judgment bar. I never knew you. And tonight, the truth is, our horses can't deliver us. The day when the ambulance comes, our horses can't deliver us. And the doctor says it's over. Our battle strategy can shield us. But safety is in the living God. Salvation, redemption, grace, and mercy is in the living God. And wherever you've wandered, whatever you've done, there's mercy with the Lord. Left to ourselves, we'll hurt ourselves. Left to ourselves, we do stupid stuff, even in church. Left to ourselves, all our righteousness, filthy rags. Left to ourselves, we will continue to make excuses every day as to why we can't serve God, and why we can't get baptized, and why we can't do better, and why we can't live better. Well, every day, safety, protection, healing, and redemption. We prepare for examinations, but not for our salvation. We prepare for retirement. We prepare to make money. We prepare for the party. We prepare for everything, accepting this constant, non-negotiable preparation for the day of ultimate battle. That's why I love the song, Lord, deliver me. Because tonight, there's somebody here who need deliverance. Lord, deliver me. The words of the song. Is there somebody here tonight who's praying that prayer in your heart? Lord, deliver me. Because all I seem to do is hurt me. I know better. So if we go back to Sunday night, I know better. But every now and then I find myself in that place. I know better. But every now and then I forgot the reason for living, centered on self. Every now and then, though that man came down from glory to lift me up, to plant my feet on solid ground, every now and then I make decisions that hurt myself. So the psalm says, Lord, deliver me. Because all I seem to do is hurt me. He is my exodus. He is my deliverer. You tonight, but I stand by to tell you, not only did He deliver me yesterday, but every day, I need His delivering power. There's somebody here tonight, you know, that there are some things church membership can

and protect you from. And you're saying, God, this night, on this Thursday night, I need deliverance. I'm a member of the church, but I need deliverance. Take this burden off my shoulder. Take this stuff from my heart. Take this doubt. Take this fear. Take this worry. Take. I don't know what it is you need God to take, but tonight He'll deliver you if you say it sincerely. And while they sing softly and prayerfully, if you need divine deliverance, would you stand with me? Would you stand with me? Would you stand with me? Would you stand with me? The horse is prepared against the day of battle. Some trust in chariots. Some trust in horses. Our safety is not in our material ascendancy. Our safety, our deliverance is never in our self-sufficiency. Not in our youth. Not in our intellect. Our deliverance, our safety. This is my exodus. And I want to challenge you tonight. How badly do you want the deliverance for which you're standing? Shame the devil tonight. Say, devil, I'm not just willing to stand up, but I'm willing to take a walk to the altar one more time to say, God, you are my exodus. This is my exodus. I need that deliverance. And I want to ask you, put your words into actions. Put that feeling into action. Say, Jesus, I don't care who's standing in your place. I'm coming down to the altar. This is my exodus. Lord, deliver me. If there's somebody else tonight, I see you come. Come on. Come on, it's not just enough to say, God, I'm standing. Shame the devil tonight. Walk out of your room. Is somebody here tonight determined by the grace of God that you want to go to higher ground? You want more than your yesterday. You want more than your today. You're saying, bread of heaven, feed me. God bless you. The pastors are here down front. Come on to Jesus. Come on tonight. Fill up the tank of your spiritual power. Come on tonight. Don't run on empty. Come on to Jesus. He's looking for somebody who'll stand up like David against the Goliath that is standing up against you. Come on tonight and say, God, deliver me. No more self-reliance. No more dependency on self-righteousness. I'm trusting only in the power of the blood. Come on. Lord, deliver me. This is your exodus. This is your moment of deliverance. Not enough to be a church member. God wants to shake a world. He wants to move a world, but he's looking for a new David to stand against modern Goliath. Is that you? Come on to this altar. Maybe you once walked with Jesus. Maybe the devil sidetracked you. Don't leave here tonight without laying hold on the hand of victory. I see you come. I see you come. Somebody else tonight, maybe you once walked with Jesus. Don't be ashamed of him. Don't be afraid to come to him. No, the hour is late. But maybe God brought me here that you may gain the victory that you are yearning after. Maybe your mother is praying for you. Maybe your daddy is praying for you. Or maybe you don't have anybody to pray for you. Can I tell you that Jesus prayed for you?
and the cross.

of Calvary. He said, Father, forgive them. Would you come tonight and claim that forgiveness? Would you come tonight and claim that forgiveness? Sing it out, children, sing it out. This is my Exodus. It's time to leave your Egypt. Time to leave your Egypt. Come on tonight. Is there a church member here who's saying, God, I want you to take out of me everything that's unlike you and feel

0: I came to their battle. But victory belongs to God. You can't trust in human self-sufficiency. You can't trust in your intellectual ascendancy. You can't trust in your material sufficiency. The horse will stumble. The horse will fail. But victory, your victory, is in the hand of the Lord God. There's somebody else tonight. There's somebody else tonight. I'm done. I'm done, but this is my last night. This is my last night. I don't know who you are, but God tells me that somebody else is here tonight. I'm praying in my heart for you. So while they sing it, while they sing it,
1: all I seem to do,
0: while they sing, Lord, deliver me. Come on. Come on. Come on. God bless you. I see you come over on my left. I see you come. God bless you. Come on. While they sing, Lord, deliver me. Would you come, young man? Would you come, young lady? Would you come? I don't know what the devil has planned for you. I just know that your victory is in God. I see you come, sweetheart. I see you come. Take your time and come. I see you come. Sing the song. I see you come. Somebody else tonight. Somebody else tonight. Come on. Come on. You struggled, you stumbled, you're failing. Your victory is secured in God. I can't tell you how your life gonna work out, but I just know that God never fails. I can't tell you what your tomorrow will be like, but I'll tell you, give God your today and he'll take care of all of your tomorrows. I see you come, young man. I see you come. I had the pleasure of shaking your hand. I can't forget you. God bless you. I see you come. I see you come. Somebody else tonight. Come on. This is your moment of victory. Maybe you don't understand that. Maybe for you it's a simple matter. But for want of a nail, the shoe was lost. For want of a shoe, the horse was lost. The rider was lost. The army lost the battle. The kingdom was lost because of a little decision. Would you come tonight and make that decision for God? Would you come tonight? I see you come, young lady. God bless you. Would you come tonight? Make that decision. Tonight, come on to Jesus. God bless you. Come right over. Come right over. God bless you. Somebody else tonight. Somebody else tonight. Come on and claim your victory. I'm praying in my heart for you. I'm praying in my heart for you. I've got to close. I'm done. I'm done. But I'm waiting for you. Sing it out tonight. Sing it out. Sing it out tonight. Sing somebody home to Jesus. Yes, sir. Sing somebody home to Jesus. Is there a church member here? You're tired of failing. You're tired of stumbling. You're tired of doing the same old stupid stuff. Tonight, he is your Exodus. Come on to Jesus. Come on tonight. Yes, yes. Thank you. Thank you.

her bedside on the 8th, 9th floor of the Cornwall Regional Hospital. Didn't know who she was, didn't know she got my name, but they called me. Went up to the 9th floor. They call that the departure lounge. They say when you're on the 9th floor, you're on your way out of this life. The nurse propped her up on 4 pillars, pumped her up with morphine. Cervical cancer is doing its final char. She said to me, "You don't know me, but I've watched you on television." She said, "I have one last assignment to complete." She said, "Pastor, I'm not afraid of death." And it took about 3 minutes for her to say all I've just said to you. The words were few and far between. The pain was intense. The agony was searing. The atmosphere, you could touch the sickness. She said to me, "I'm going to give you this pen. I'm going to give you this piece of paper. I have 4 children. I'm going to tell you what I have. I'm going to tell you the bank account. So write them down." And I wrote down what she said. I wrote down the names of the 4 children. I wrote the parcel of land. And then she said, "That's it." I said, "No, it can't be." She said, "I've called you here. You go home and pray and determine which child gets what." I said, "You can't do that." She said, "That's my dying wish." I pleaded with her. She said, "They won't know who made the decision, but I'm putting it in your hand. But that's not what I want to tell you. This is what I want to tell you." She said, "Can you sing my favorite song with me?" She said, "Obviously." And it took forever to say those words. She pulled out her hymnal from beside her pillow. She slowly turned the pages. Do you know what her closing request was? "When peace like a river attendeth my way, when sorrows like sea billows roll, whatever my lot, was taught me to say, it is well." I couldn't sing, but I had to. And then she said my favorite verse, "And Lord, haste the day when my faith shall be sight, that day when the clouds be rolled back, that day, that day when I shall behold him." Sang with her, prayed with her. Didn't take the elevator. I walked down the 9 floors. I lived just 3 minutes drive from the hospital. I drove slowly to my house. I'm walking up the steps up to the living room, and I heard the telephone ringing. I didn't want to answer it because my mind is wrapped around this last conversation. I said, "God, when I come down to kiss a dying pillow, if I should get cancer, I want to have a faith that cancer can't take away." And I reluctantly picked up the telephone, and the voice said, "This is Nurse so-and-so," and she called her name. "May I speak with Pastor Glenn Samuels?" "Yes, I am he." She said, "I'm just calling. You were just here." I said, "Yes." She said, "I'm calling to tell you the patient."

0: patient you just sang with, close her eyes, and she's gone. What will you do on that day? On that day when you come to your last moment, what will you do on that day? On that day when you can't breathe anymore, can't work anymore, can't walk anymore, I'm done. Our heads are bowed. I'm going to invite Dr. Ainsworth Keith Morris to come to offer prayers. Those who are standing at this altar, if you need the hand of God over your life, come on now. I see you come. God bless you. If you need the power of the living God to give you the victory that you're seeking after, come on now. I see you come. I see you come, sir. I see you come, sir. Slip out of the room and come. I've held you up for too long. I see you come from down the back. There's no time to pray. The horse is prepared against the day of battle. Human self-sufficiency is insufficient. God bless you. Victory comes from God. Our heads are bowed. And it's time to pray.
1: Father God, we have heard your word tonight. It is clear that you love us with an everlasting love. There's no doubt in our minds, O God, that the things of this life cannot satisfy. Victory belongs to you. This word is clear tonight, O God. And for any person in the hearing of this word who has been holding on to things, you are reminding us that we need to let go and let God. Thank you for your servant that you used in a powerful way to communicate this message. Our resolve tonight, having listened to this word, is that things are different now. We will follow Jesus. We want to be in that place, O God, where when time shall cease for us, when we stare the barrel of darkness, we will be able to say, it is well with our souls. What a joy it is, Heavenly Father, to see many who have walked from their place of comfort, step down the aisles to say, tonight, I want to anchor myself in the only assurance, and that is Jesus Christ. It may be, O God, that there are others here who desire to say the same. I pray, God, that you will minister to their hearts. And even as I pray this prayer, I pray, God, that they will do the same in surrender to you. There are thousands watching online. We pray no less for them. We ask that you will be with them, and even as they make a commitment now, that you will allow for your Holy Spirit's presence to minister to them as you are ministering to us. Once again, O God, we thank you for the blood of Jesus Christ shed on Calvary's cross, whereby we may have remission of our sins. And so even now as I close this prayer, O God, I place your children, especially those who have come forward,

0: forces of the devil, and may Jesus be raised as a standard. Ultimately, Heavenly Father, it is our desire to be in your kingdom when you shall come. And so we ask God that on this night you will solidify our faith, strengthen our resolve. And when that day comes, may we hear from your lips, well done. But may we also hear from your lips, well come into the joy of thy Lord. Thank you for the preacher one more time. Thank you for every worshiper. And oh God, may your name continue to be magnified on our lips and in our hearts. Because we pray with thanksgiving, let the people of God who love the Lord shout amen. Come on, shout amen again. If you really, really love the Lord, shout hallelujah. Amen. Put your hands together and give God praise. Give God praise for the wonderful blessings we have had tonight. Pastor, come on and say something to us.
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1: This is Max Licato. Worshippers of Baal believe they could earn the favor of their god through violence or promiscuous sex. For that reason, the priests cut themselves, had prostitutes in the temple, and offered babies in the fire. What would such paganism do to a culture? We don't have to look far to know. What two themes dominate our society? Violence and sex. On average, American youth will witness more than 200,000 violent acts on television before the age of 18. 35% of internet downloads are for pornography. If you want to be faithful in a faithless world, dare to defy the devil. Yes, he is powerful, but you are a child of the living God, and the one who empowered Elijah will empower you. This is Max Licato.
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worship the Lord and enjoy the mystery of the fellowship of His presence. It's as if the Lord has set before us His heavenly table. At His table, we find the bread, the broken body of Jesus, and the healing wine of His shed blood for us. He's called us to His table, and there we'll find mercy.

0: Hi, this is Max Licato. Normally we ask the question, how many times have we thought about God? But here's a good one. How many times do you think God has thought about you? In the Bible, the psalmist says this to God, "Many, O Lord my God, are your wonderful works which you have done. Your thoughts toward us cannot be recounted to you in order. If I would declare and speak of them, they are more than can be numbered." God is thinking a lot about you today. He wants you to know that he loves you and cares for you very much.
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1: With SRN News, I'm John Scott. President Trump hosting tech executives at the White House as they signed a document to agree on AI. Artificial intelligence standards. More from Laura Wetters.
2: The president standing outside the White House, surrounded by House Speaker Mike Johnson, Elon Musk, Meta's Mark Zuckerberg, and AI leaders as he speaks with reporters about the new agreement.
3: I believe they're going to be used for the good, and when they're not, we're going to be able to nab them. But there's going to be a tremendous self-policing aspect.
2: President Trump is also gearing up to name an AI czar. Laura Winters reporting.
1: Americans' confidence in the economy sank to the lowest level in more than a decade this month as prices remain elevated and wages stagnate amid the ongoing Iran war. The Conference Board reporting its Consumer Confidence Index tumbled 6.7 points to 81.9 in September, down from 88.6 in August. That's the lowest reading in the board survey since April 2014. Former special counsel Jack Smith spent more than 4 hours testifying on Capitol Hill.
4: Former special counsel Jack Smith was grilled by Republicans on Capitol Hill Tuesday during his testimony before the Senate Judiciary Committee.
5: I made those decisions without regard to President Trump's political association, activities, beliefs, or candidacy in the 2024 presidential election.
4: Republicans have long maintained Smith used possibly illegal tactics while investigating President Trump's alleged efforts to challenge the results of the 2020 election. In his opening statement, Smith said the charges against President Trump were the result of the evidence. That's politics. I'm Brad Siegel.
1: A former American Idol contestant convicted of murdering his wife in Ohio. A jury found Caleb Lynn guilty of killing his wife, Ashley, in their Tipp County home earlier this year. This is SRN News.
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1: Is your church multi-generational?
6: According to a new poll from Lifeway Research, 78% of America's Protestant pastors say yes, their congregation includes active members from all generations. 91% of the folks in the pew agree. The survey also found that the larger a church is, the more likely it is that a pastor reports it is multi-generational. Younger clergymen are also more likely to tell Lifeway that their congregation has good representation across all age groups. Michael Harrington reporting.
1: A decision by the city council in eastern Germany to halt the laying of memorial plaques to honor Holocaust victims has sparked outrage. Lawmakers in Heidenau, southeast of Dresden, have voted to end the practice of laying the engraved brass plaques featuring the names of Holocaust victims onto sidewalks, often in place of cobblestones and near the homes where they once lived. This is SRN News. Wall Street is closing lower as bond yields climb.
7: Stocks fell as Treasury yields hit fresh multi-year highs. Bank shares slid with Goldman Sachs, J.P. Morgan Chase, and Bank of America among those leading the decline. A sharp drop in the Conference Board's Consumer Confidence Index for September added to the downward pressure. At the closing bell, the Dow Jones Industrial Average lost 131 points to 51,349. The S&P 500 slid 12 points to 7,670, and the NASDAQ lost 22 points, closing at 26,797. With your market recap, I'm Sarah Lee Kessler.
1: The MacArthur Foundation announced the 20 members of its 2026 fellowship class, the awardees receiving $800,000 over the next 5 years.

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1: Here's Paul's reflection on his life from Acts 20, verse 35. 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Acts 20, verse 35.

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1: This is Max McLean. The Bible is God's strategic plan for redeeming his people. In it are specific objectives that God will accomplish to see his plan through. Here is one of them given to Abraham, found in Genesis 17. God said to him, "As for me, this is my covenant with you. No longer will you be called Abram. Your name will be Abraham. For I have made you a father of many nations. I will establish my covenant as an everlasting covenant between me and you and your descendants after you for the generations to come, to be your God and the God of your descendants after you. The whole land of Canaan, where you are now an alien, I will give as an everlasting possession to you and your descendants after you, and I will be their God." From Genesis 17. Listen to the Bible. It's great for the soul.

0: I'm Ed Horrell, founder of The Kindness Revolution. Protests are common these days, so here's some guidelines on how to interact respectfully and peacefully. 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What do you think? Let's talk at thekindnessrevolution.net.
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2: How do you do? Few of us would admit to worshiping idols, but the man in this story did. He fell into idol worship at the age of 12, spending all his time and money on things he desired, even though they didn't fill the void in his life. He fell so far he couldn't even look at himself in the mirror. Too ashamed. That's in the past, however, since his heart and mind and life were unshackled.
3: Have you found Dad?
4: No. I've called everyone I can think of. No one's seen him.
3: It's been a week, Mom. Something's happened to him.
4: He took my 401k check. The money's gone.
3: But you were counting on that to pay the bills.
4: And I just found out that he took your grandmother's bank card and spent her money, too, when he was gone last time.
3: How could he do that?
4: He's sick, honey.
3: He's not sick. He's a crack addict.
4: Surely not.
3: He is, Mama. Why do you think I give you my car keys? He takes them along with all my money.
4: Oh, it's so hard to believe all of this.
3: We followed him. So we know it's true.
4: He told me he was getting help, going to a rehab service.
3: He lies, Mama. He lies all the time.
4: We've got to find him before something worse happens.
2: Illuminating the way, the truth, and the life, this is Unshackled. True life stories of real people dramatized and produced in Chicago by Pacific Garden Mission. They walk everywhere because homeless people have no transportation as well as no home. So when they come to Pacific Garden Mission, one of the first things they need is a fresh pair of shoes and other clothing. The mission provides these things along with nourishing meals and a safe place to sleep, all thanks to caring friends who send financial gifts. Material help alleviates their suffering but doesn't change their future. For that, pastors and counselors introduce them to the one who can change everything. Those who follow in his footsteps find peace and hope, and above all, new life. And that's what this program celebrates. Now for broadcast around the earth, here is episode number 3715 in the series Unshackled, the program that makes you face yourself and think.
4: Jimmy, we've been looking all over for you. Get in the car.
5: I don't feel so good.
4: I wonder why. I can't take it anymore, Jimmy. The lies, the bad checks, the stealing. And now this? We didn't know if you were dead or alive. 8 days.
5: I'm sorry, Patty.
4: I don't even know who I'm married to anymore. You've got to get help or else.
2: The man in our story was 42 years old at this tipping point in his life. For 30 years, he had been addicted to drugs and alcohol. This is the story of who helped him overcome the addiction and deception. It's the true testimony of Jimmy Rowe, right now on Unshackled.
5: I was 7 the last time I saw my father as he left for a second tour in Vietnam.

0: He and Mom divorced, and he never came to see me again, even though he sometimes visited his family in our West Virginia coal mining town. I hardened my heart to the idea of a dad and looked to my uncle and grandpa as role models. They smoked and drank, so I did too. I was 12 when someone offered me $5 to carry a small bag to another guy.
1: Here's your money, Jimmy. But don't tell your ma about this, okay?
2: I won't. What's in that bag, anyway?
1: Weed.
2: Weed?
1: You heard of pot, haven't you?
2: Sure.
1: Ever tried it?
2: No. I drink my grandpa's moonshine, though.
1: This is better than moonshine, Jimmy. This makes you feel real good.
0: Within 2 days, I was smoking pot. I'd already tried sniffing glue and huffing gas. Mom was a police officer, but she also worked another job and was too busy to notice my activities. School was fine until I got to eighth grade. From then on, I just did enough to get by. I met Patty when I was 13, and I started calling her when I was 16. We talked on the phone a lot.
3: How was the wrestling match?
0: Fun.
3: You must have won.
0: I did. Then we all went out and got blasted.
3: How do you do that when you're all underage?
0: We don't go to bars, Patty. We sit by the old car wash and drink, sometimes all night.
3: That's probably safer than going to bars. There was a shooting in one last night, I heard.
0: Yeah, Mom told me about it.
3: Did you go to church today?
0: Yeah, me and my hangover.
3: Jimmy, there's more to life than parties and getting drunk.
0: From the beginning, Patty seemed right for me. But we didn't date because she was 3 years younger than I. In spite of my wasted nights boozing with friends, I graduated with a vocational diploma and took a job at minimum wage, just enough to pay homage to my idols, alcohol and drugs. I was 19 when I saw Patty walking down the street one day and stopped to ask if I could come see her.
4: Sit down, Jimmy.
0: Let's go somewhere else so we can talk.
4: Daddy won't let me.
0: Yeah, why not?
4: He says your reputation is too wild.
0: That's why I wanted to see you, Patty. You're good for me. If you'd be my girl, my life would change for the better.
4: All you have to do is ask the Lord to help you, Jimmy.
0: But I need you, too. You're the one for me, Patty. I've always known it ever since I first met you.
4: I felt the same way about you, but...
0: Then be my girl. I love you. I want to marry you someday, honey. I need to settle down, and you're a good influence on me.
4: I don't know what Daddy will say, but... Okay.
0: I gave her a promise ring that Christmas, but her dad still wouldn't let me take her out of the house. He was a hard-working coal miner who didn't suffer fools, and I was a fool. The following Christmas, I bought an engagement ring and worked up the courage to approach her dad.
5: You want to see me, boy?
0: Yes, sir. I bought an engagement ring, and I'd like to ask for your daughter's hand in marriage.
5: Grow up.
0: I'm 20 now.
5: I've seen 12-year-olds with more sense. I know your reputation, boy.
0: I love Patty, and I'll take care of her. That's a promise. Patty told me that every time I left her house, her father would say, "Did you tell that boy not to come back?" But I kept going back. And we finally married in 1983 after she finished high school. I earned his grudging respect because I worked hard and took care of my family even after our two daughters were born. But my bad behavior continued and was getting the best of me.
4: That's your third beer since supper, Jimmy.
0: So?
4: It's not a good example to the girls. And neither is that smelly cigarette.
0: They're too little to notice.
4: You need to be a good example to them, honey. You said you'd settle down when we got married.
0: I'll settle down when I'm 30.
4: At least go to church with us on Sunday.
0: Can't. I have an errand to run.
4: Jimmy, you need the Lord. He can help you stop drinking.
0: I've seen too many people get in and out of church almost like they're getting in and out of a car. It's just a quick ride to where they're going.
4: They're going to hell if they're not saved. Going to church won't fool the Lord. He knows everyone who belongs to him.
0: Now you sound like Mom.
4: It's true. You need the Lord. Christians aren't perfect, but they try to please the Lord. Besides, you shouldn't look at them. Look at Jesus. He's the only perfect man.
0: He wasn't perfect either.
4: You don't know what you're saying. Jesus is the Son of God.

0: And he had to be perfect so he could die to pay for our sins.
1: I actually believed that God was letting me have a successful drug business. Although I worked on a survey crew, most of my money came from illegal drug sales. But West Virginia was depressed and very few jobs had benefits. 1990 came.
0: You want to move to North Carolina? Why?
1: Jobs are more plentiful there, Patty. I've worked 5 years without any benefits.
0: Your mom won't be happy if we leave.
1: Yeah, I already talked to her, and she doesn't understand at all, but she'll come around. She'll move there, too.
0: Reckon your mind is made up.
1: The girls are starting school, and we need more security for them.
0: You're right about that. And it won't hurt you to get away from those drinking buddies, either.
1: Druggies can always find like-minded people. After we moved to North Carolina, my drug business surged to 45 customers in the surrounding states. I didn't realize the wickedness and destruction I was a part of because my mind was warped by my personal use of drugs. 5 years later, in addition to my drug sales, I worked third shift as a supervisor at a factory. Everything okay?
2: Yeah, sure is, Jimmy.
1: You still taking classes in law enforcement?
2: Yep. I plan to join the police force.
1: My mother was a cop back home, but she moved here to be close to me and the grandkids. And I have an uncle who's chief of police.
2: I didn't know that.
1: Got a cousin who's a police officer, too. So my family's really into the law.
2: Oh, they're wasting their time looking at you.
1: Who?
2: Well, the drug task force.
1: Me? Good luck to them. I'm clean. Unaware of my dope selling, his tip saved me. I cleaned out everything. And when the sheriff came with their drug-sniffing dogs, I dared them to find anything. They didn't. I transferred my drug business to a trusted client who gave me a share of the profits for a while. Then I got into pharmaceuticals, moving them to other states. I made lots of money. Naturally, I began to wonder why people took those pills and tried some myself. Soon, I was addicted to OxyContin, a synthetic heroin.
3: We'll hear more about that shortly. But first, I want to let you in on a resource that you may not know about. Pacific Garden Mission has a one-hour weekly television program that is growing in popularity across the country. And unlike most other stuff on TV, these are all real stories of transformation. You'll meet people who came through the doors here at the Mission facing unimaginable problems. And then you'll get to see what happens when they encounter Jesus, get access to the resources they need, and begin to walk a new life. If you love the stories you hear on Unshackled, you'll love watching them come to life in our television program. They point towards the hope we have in Jesus Christ, and that's the heart of this amazing ministry. It's worked for over 140 years, and transformation is still happening. 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You can also watch on the Unshackled app, which you can download for free at all major app stores. And now, back to our show.
1: For 4 years, I was addicted to painkillers. And when OxyContin rose in price, I was in trouble. I used up my profits. When I was out of pills, I became physically ill.
0: Aren't you going to work?
1: I'm sick, Patty.
0: What's wrong?
1: Can't explain. I just hurt all over.
0: Maybe you should see a doctor.
1: No. It'll pass.
0: How do you know?
1: I just know.
0: Honey, I can go out and get you some meds if you think it'll help.
1: No, I don't want to get addicted to taking pills. Now, let me alone, okay? Finally, I decided to stop using the pills and wean myself off them, suffering withdrawals for 4 months. But even when I was clean again, I felt dissatisfied with the emptiness of life. I stopped by a friend's house one night.
4: Hey, how's it going, Jimmy?
1: I'm at loose ends. What are you guys up to?
4: Doing a little cocaine.
1: Is it hard to get?
4: Not with the right connections.
1: I knew in high school I liked that stuff, but I couldn't afford it.
4: Yeah, it's cheap enough to try, but the upkeep will bleed you dry. I don't recommend getting started, Jimmy.
1: I can use it once.
4: You don't use cocaine. It uses you. Consumes you. Wish I'd never tried it.
1: He was right about that. While learning how to use it, I spent $10 a day.

0: but that didn't last. I started using pills again and lost a good-paying job, found another one. But I indulged in two narcotics and didn't perform well. My attendance fell and I was drug tested. When they found opiates, cocaine, and marijuana in my system, I was fired. I drew unemployment. Patty was so naive, she believed all my lies. Sometimes I felt bad, but it was too late. I was hooked.
1: Found a job yet, Dad?
0: Nah. I keep looking, but nothing yet. Good thing unemployment runs for a year.
1: Good thing Mom's working, too.
0: Yeah, she's a good woman, your mama.
1: I kind of like you, too, Dad.
0: Thank you, sweetie. You ever smoke pot?
1: Why'd you ask?
0: Just curious.
1: Want the truth?
0: Better believe it.
1: I tried it.
0: Want to smoke some with me?
1: With you?
0: I've smoked it for a long time. It won't hurt you.
1: Sometimes I wonder. But it's not the kind of thing you ask your dad.
0: Just don't use anything stronger, okay? I never have, and neither should you. Lying came easily to me. I thought I was a cool dad, smoking pot with my daughters. What a fool I was to lead them into the same lifestyle that was destroying me. Easy access to crack made me put aside the other drugs, and my crack use jumped from $40 to $100 a day. All I could get, 24 hours a day, 7 days a week. Nothing else in life mattered. Nothing. After 3 years, I showed the effects.
2: Look at you, Jimmy. Your skin and bones. You gotta eat something.
0: I'm not hungry. Hey!
2: Are you on drugs or something?
0: No.
2: I wish you'd go to a doctor and find out what's wrong.
0: Nothing's wrong. I'm just depressed, I guess.
2: You don't have to tell me that. The yard's a mess. The house is falling apart. The cars need work. And you have the time to do those things, but you don't.
0: No inclination, Patty. I'm tired all the time.
2: We can't go on like this, Jimmy. Get some help. At least go to church with me on Sunday. I know the Lord can help you.
0: I don't feel like it.
2: You told me you'd change when you were 30. Now you're 40. How much longer, Jimmy?
0: I don't know. Please don't bug me, honey.
2: You need to give your heart to Jesus. He's waiting for you, Jimmy.
0: I'd gone to church with Patty sometimes and felt strong convictions, but rejected the opportunity to be saved. Instead, I wallowed back to the pig pen of my desires and tried to forget about God and where my eternal destiny would be without Him. The electricity was shut off for non-payment, my insurance lapsed, and I started writing bad checks. One night, a friend dropped by and we sat on the back porch smoking.
3: Oh, I sure wish I had some money to buy dope.
0: Me too.
3: Can't even borrow from our friend Brady. He lost his business.
0: Can't even steal from my daughter. I took all she had this morning.
3: I don't know about you, Jimmy, but my life's a mess.
0: So what else is new?
3: I'd give anything to be free of this monkey on my back.
0: Yeah. All I think about is how to get more.
3: I sure wish I hadn't gone back to it. I was clean for a while.
0: Yeah. You tried to warn me, but I wouldn't listen.
3: Look at us, broke and hopeless. There's no way to end this craving, no way out.
0: Not without the Lord's help.
3: Yeah, that's the only way.
0: Patty didn't want to believe what others were telling her. She accepted my lies. My daughters, on the other hand, knew better. On Father's Day in 2004, my oldest daughter invited me out for a game of table tennis and then confronted me. You sure you want to do this, kid? You can't beat me. I'm the champ, remember?
1: Dad, you gotta tell Mom the truth.
0: What are you talking about?
1: You're using crack cocaine.
0: Get out of here.
1: We followed you. We watched you go into those crack houses. Don't try to deny it anymore.
0: You're wrong. I have a friend who uses it. I was just trying to help him.
1: Stop lying, Dad.
0: Look, you have no right to interfere in my life.
1: Yes, we do. Mom deserves better. Either you tell her the truth or we will.
0: Why did you pull off the road?
2: I want the truth, Jimmy. The girls told me they followed you around like detectives, and they're positive you're a crack addict. Is it true?
0: I've been smoking some.
2: What

0: What are we gonna do?
1: Don't worry. I'll start going to the rehab meetings. I'll quit using the stuff. I went to the meetings but ended up smoking crack with the guy who ran them. During that time, an old friend of mine got out of jail where he had professed faith in Christ. He invited me to go to a midweek service with him. And for some strange reason, I did.
2: Jesus said, I came not to call the righteous, but sinners to repentance. Folks, Jesus is calling you now. We see his handiwork in creation. We see his loving kindness, his mercy in the cross. He gave his lifeblood for your sins so you could be washed whiter than snow. You think you have no sin? Well, let me tell you what God says through the prophet Jeremiah. He says, the heart is deceitful above all things and desperately wicked. Who can know it? Check for yourself, chapter 17, verse 9. But Jesus came to give you a new heart, one filled with his Holy Spirit. That's what it means to be born again. The Bible says, therefore, if any man be in Christ, he is a new creature. Old things are passed away. Behold, all things are become new, including your heart. Jesus is calling you now to follow him and to have a more satisfying life. He said, the thief cometh not but for to steal and to kill and to destroy. I am come that they might have life and that they might have it more abundantly. Come forward now and surrender your heart and life to Jesus. Repent of your sin and ask him to give you a new life.
1: I resisted God's call just as I always did, but I couldn't forget his offer of salvation. A month passed, and Patty borrowed from her 401k to pay the bills. While waiting for that check to come in, I snuck into Mom's house and stole all her cash. Later that night, I went back and stole her debit card and left for 4 days. When my wife's 401k check arrived, I was home, so I cashed the check. I was hearing only the internal voice of my drug demon. You're just gonna do a little, Jimmy. Just a little. You can put the rest back in the bank, and Patty will never know. I was gone a week and blew it all. I tried to call home, but I was so ashamed I couldn't even dial the number. I dialed Mom's number instead, and hearing her voice, I hung up. I ended up in a motel about 8 miles from home, too ashamed to even look at myself in the mirror. A friend let Patty know where I was, and I hid as they ran through the halls looking for me.
3: Jimmy! Jimmy! Where are you?
1: Don't answer. She just came to get the car. They don't really care about you.
4: Mom, a car just left. I think he heard us and took off.
1: They drove around the motel a few times looking for me. When I stuck my head out to see if they were gone, Patty spotted me. That's when she told me to get in the car. She called a detox center, but they had no room. Then she drove me to a medical facility, but I didn't seem suicidal, so they wouldn't take me. Finally, we went home where I secluded myself in the bedroom. My friend who had taken me to church came by and tried to talk to me.
5: Why do you keep going back to drugs, Jimmy? You're smarter than that. If I can get free of them, so can you.
1: You never get free of them.
5: That's a lie from the pit of hell. Jesus will set you free.
1: So you say.
5: No, that's what Jesus said.
1: You've just never been tempted.
5: Oh, come on, Jimmy. You know that anyone who's ever used drugs is tempted. I'm tempted every day. And so was Jesus. But you have to resist the devil with the word of God, and he will flee. It's true, Jimmy. Go to church, read the Bible, and turn your life over to Jesus.
1: I fell asleep and woke up early the next morning. My wife was a

0: sleep, so I lay there thinking about getting some more crack. Finally, I got up and paced back and forth. All I could think about was buying some crack. But Patty had learned to sleep with her purse under her pillow. Think how good it would feel to get loaded. You can get credit somewhere. Check your daughter's room. My daughter was sleeping with her purse under the pillow, too. They had learned. I was considering ways to get to the crack house when Patty got up.
1: Tell her you want to go wash the van. Hurry. Get out of the house. She'll let you come back. You can get away with it again.
0: Throughout the day, I wrestled with myself, wondering how my wife could still love me, waiting and hoping I would change. Only God could help her to love me. I wanted to change, but how could I? I wanted to call the pastor as I thought about the many warnings I had from Patty.
2: All you have to do is ask the Lord to help you, Jimmy.
3: What are you looking for?
0: Someone to help us, a way to get out of debt.
3: Well, I have to get ready for work.
1: Help me, Lord.
3: You said you were going to call that pastor. Did you find him?
0: Yes, he's coming by later.
3: Good. You won't have to be alone. What are you doing, Jimmy?
0: I'm shaving my beard. I'm going to change today, so I'm going to start with my face. God had been dealing with my heart all day, and conviction of sin finally won out. I shaved off my beard and mustache, giving me a clean start. Patty left for work, but my two daughters were there so I wouldn't be alone. Finally, at 9:30 that night, the pastor arrived and talked with me for hours.
4: And so, Jimmy, his love for you is infinite.
0: Infinite?
4: Here, let me read this from the book of John. For God so loved the world that he gave his only begotten Son, that whosoever believeth in him should not perish, but have everlasting life. For God sent not his Son into the world to condemn the world, but that the world through him might be saved.
0: Brother Bird, you don't have to tell me what I need. I know it's the Lord that I need. I've already made the decision to surrender my life to Christ. All I need to do is pray in repentance and ask him to save me. With a daughter on each side, I fell on my knees, weeping and praying, asking God to save me. And he did. When Patty called near midnight to check on me, I told her I was saved. The next morning, I called other family members and friends, telling them what the Lord had done for me. That very day, my crack buddy showed up with some cocaine, wanting me to smoke with him. I refused, and that marked the beginning of being an overcomer through Jesus Christ. That was 2004, and I'm now in Bible college so I can help others become unshackled.
5: 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This is program number 3715, heard in the true story of Jimmy Rowe were Jeff Parker, Elizabeth Argus, Amanda Markeski, Brian Plaharchik, and Jim Poole. Original music, Don Badorf. Sound effects, Jim Poole. Recording engineer, David Pierczynski. 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Script, Kenitha Gabler. 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

Saskatoon. The address, Pacific Garden Mission, 1458 South Canal Street, Chicago, Illinois, 60607. So until next time, unless our Lord returns before then, I'm Timothy Gregory reminding you that the doors to Pacific Garden Mission are open night and day. 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
3: With SRN News, I'm John Scott. A flood watch in effect for a dozen states across the Midwest, into the Plains, and Southwest. Tropical moisture from Hurricane Polo is fueling the flood threat through Wednesday in the Southwest and Central U.S. and across Texas. The Southern Plains and Midwest, moisture from Tropical Storm Rachel is pushing the flood threat late Wednesday through Friday. President Trump hailing Tuesday's White House summit.

0: summit on artificial intelligence. The president and House Speaker Mike Johnson hosted Elon Musk and the heads of Anthropic, OpenAI, NVIDIA, and others, as fears grow over the rapid advancement of AI.
1: They love our country, they love the world, and they came together and they did something that few people really, it's almost like a constitution in a way.
0: The president said AI is vital to American growth and pledged that artificial intelligence will henceforth be called super intelligence.
1: We've changed the name, Steve, officially to SI, okay? SI, like SI, SI, instead of AI.
0: House Speaker Mike Johnson said the agreement was voluntary. A 77-year-old man convicted of killing a woman with a hammer has become the 16th person executed this year in Florida. Curtis Wilkie Beasley received a lethal injection at Florida State Prison in Stark. He was convicted of killing Carolyn Montford at her home in South Orlando. The number of job openings fell slightly in August.
2: The Labor Department says 7.1 million jobs were available, which is fewer than expected. The number and rate of hires was little changed at 5.2 million for the month. According to the JOLTS report, the number of total separations, including quits and layoffs, were unchanged. Healthcare and social services led the way with the most job postings in August. Bob Agner reporting.
0: This is SRN News.
3: Farmers use irrigation pipe to get water to the right row at the right time. Pipes with holes using sliding gates can be opened and shut to control water flow to each row. It's at the discretion of the farmer as to when the gates are open or when they are shut. It's at the discretion of the farmer. These gates are not always open and they are not always shut. The farmer decides when and where water is needed at any given time under various circumstances. Water in the Bible is often used to symbolize the Holy Spirit, and God knows how much we need and when. There are times when the Spirit flows through our lives in living streams, and then there are times when our souls thirst for more. One time isn't necessarily better than the other. Even though our spiritual lives ebb and flow, one thing is for sure. God will provide living water at His discretion to grow our lives into maturity. This is Rod Bieber with Seed Time and Harvest.
0: More bad news from Nigeria. Correspondent Michael Harrington with that report.
4: According to a study by the Religious Freedom Ministry Equipping the Persecuted, Christians are being killed at a rate of one every 90 minutes this year in Nigeria. Muslim terror groups are to blame, with at least two operating in the country's northern region. ETP says there's been a surge in, quote, village raids, church burnings, targeted killings, abductions, the destruction of communities, and the long-term displacement of Christians. Michael Harrington reporting.
0: With the midterm elections looming, the Trump administration is highlighting its efforts to roll back transgenderism and the LGBT agenda in general. The Department of Health and Human Services is moving to end the practice of funding sex change operations on children. Medicaid and CHIP dollars can no longer be used to fund procedures that fail to meet the evidentiary standards set by the government. This is SRN News. A South Carolina man is heading to federal prison after turning an international flight into a real headache.
5: Prosecutors say 52-year-old Michael Shane Orndorff Jr. drank four large glasses of wine, got aggressive with crew members, stole another bottle, then reportedly pounded on the cockpit door and locked himself in the bathroom to drink it. The flight to South Korea was forced to land in Anchorage, and he has now been sentenced to 2 years behind bars. Turns out air rage comes with a pretty expensive layover. I'm Monica Delson.
0: Six Flags Magic Mountain retiring its famous X2 roller coaster amid lawsuits alleging serious brain injuries caused by the ride. The Southern California theme park announcing that it is permanently closing the ride after nearly 20 years. Six Flags recently settled a wrongful death lawsuit from the family of a 22-year-old man who died after riding the coaster in 2022. More details at srnnews.com.
6: Here's Paul's reflection on his life from Acts 20, verse 35. I have been a constant example of how you can help the poor by working hard. You should remember the words of Jesus. It is more blessed to give than to receive. Acts 20, verse 35.

for here. It's time to pull down the theme and come in and say good evening, good morning. Welcome to Night Sounds. I'm Bill Pierce. Have you ever been in a condition or a situation where you're expected by someone or a group of people to act or say something or do something or be something? And they'll say, well, what are you waiting for? Some time ago, on our Night Sounds series, we did a program called God's Waiting Room. Received quite a bit of response from this, so tonight's program is called Waiting For, and then question mark. A lot of things we have to wait for in life. They take their own time, and we're compelled to coordinate with them. So, tonight's program is subtitled Waiting for Work. Working is something that we're born to do. Working is as basic to humans as breathing. We're assigned to care for creation. We have work to do. Some don't. They're unemployed.

When answers aren't enough, he is there. And that's what our program is all about tonight. Thinking about unwanted ads. It had been 6 months. 6 months of circling hopeful leads and following them up with phone calls or personal visits or interviews, which had left this person feeling rejected, unwanted. They should be called the unwanted ads. He prepared a ream of resumes and scattered them across the city to agencies that said they'd be in touch. A few companies sounded interested. They said they might call. Most filed his application with 50 others and forgot him. Some of the most distressing words or phrases that any of us can hear is, "I'm sorry, we're going to have to lay off several workers in several areas of the company, and yours is one of them." Fired, laid off, terminated, early retirement. No longer needed, unemployed. However we describe it, the experience of being without work really hurts. Wish I could tell you how many letters we've received from people, listeners. Ordinary people just like you and me who have unexpectedly been laid off of work. And all of a sudden, one day they walked in and that was it. From our days in the Garden of Eden, when we were designed to care for creation, we've had work to do. Whether the hours are 9 to 5 or 11 to 7 or 7 to 3, people all over the globe spend an average of 125,000 working hours in a lifetime. Some work because they enjoy it. Some because it gets them out of the house. Many more than we would imagine because it's just a job. They're working for a paycheck. Don't enjoy the job that much. Then others work because they feel called to a mission by God. They're in the healing ministries. They're helping people. In her book, I'm Tired of Waiting, Elisa Morgan, whom we'll be quoting on this series quite a bit, said that Solomon of the Old Testament suggested a fundamental reason for working. In Ecclesiastes 5:18, he wrote, "Then I realized that it's good and proper for a man to eat and drink and to find satisfaction in his toilsome labor under the sun during the few days of life God has given him, for this is his lot." So in order to provide us with meaning for our days and a niche in his sovereign purpose for the universe, God gave us work to do. He also provided us with gifts and abilities. And it could very well be tonight that some of your abilities are latent. They're submerged. They're not discovered yet. Nonetheless, we all have abilities.

inbuilt abilities and gifts and talents and capacities to do something special and productive. It is a gift from God. Why do we find ourselves sometimes waiting for work? And this is the title of our program tonight, Waiting for Work. We've taken the courses, we've positioned the right letters after our names, dressed for success, had experience, yet all we can find is a job checking dry cleaning, flipping burgers. Not that there's anything wrong with those jobs, but it very well could be that God has inbuilt you for something even more broad, more expansive. Wherever it hits us, waiting for work is an awkward time. I recall after World War II, many of us veterans were in a thing called the 5220 Club as we were getting oriented back to life again after spending years fighting for our country. The government decided that for 52 weeks, veterans would get $20 per week while they were looking for work. Well, I got a job as a truck driver, as a chauffeur, working odd jobs here and there, delivering and so on, after the 5220 Club died out, and I couldn't seem to land anything. I was a jazz musician. I played a few dates here and there, and that was not fulfilling to me. I began to pray, and it was a while. I wondered why it hadn't come sooner, but little by little, certain things began to be put into place by sovereignty, and I found myself in Chicago, having come from Philadelphia. And through some stress and some failures and what I felt was an interminable length of time, I finally, by default, got into radio. Now, that was quite a boot camp for a couple of years before I got situated. Maybe you're fresh out of college, pumped with idealism and high hopes, months of searching for a perfect job, and you realize you're going to have to lower your gaze in order to pay the rent. I went job hunting the other day with my daughter. It was a laborious routine, going from place to place, filling out applications, waiting for calls, and so on. Maybe you're in the middle of that now, and you wonder if God is even aware of your plight. The bills are coming due. You may have been with a company for 5 years. You want to make a career change. So you withdraw, thinking something will open up right away because you are well qualified. And all of a sudden, you get the message. You're in your 50s or your late 40s, and you're too old to start job hunting in this particular category. They're looking for younger, more vibrant people. Or your secure job becomes insecure. And after a few months of limbo, you're let go. You just achieved seniority. Now you have to begin at the bottom again. If someone will give you a chance. I talked to a flight attendant from one of the large airlines that went into bankruptcy a couple of weeks ago, who said all of a sudden we had a job and then we were out of a job. Then we thought someone bought the company and we were exultant. Then the deal fell through and we hit the bottom again. This is nerve-wracking. Whatever the condition, slipping in and out of depression, we fight to bolster our egos for upcoming interviews. Among the 140,000 unemployed Coloradans was a man named Baxter Stovall.

only to slither home in shambles when the appointment passes without results. Well, many of you know the problems. You either have experienced them or you know someone who has. Could be you're close to some, maybe a husband or wife or a son or daughter. Our work defines our identity. When we're good at what we do, we feel better about ourselves. But when we're forced to wait for work to be productive, we wonder who we are. It frays our spirits. Does God care? Maybe we feel he doesn't, so why should we care? The Bible tells of a man who was trained to serve in a specific location and was held back from possessing that position. While he waited for an opening, David applied himself to the job he'd already been given. God gave him the assignment to grow in godliness through obedience. So he bent his back to the task. And in his wait for work, we help. We find help for ours. Tonight, it very well could be that you are in the midst of waiting, and how exasperating it is. I ask that you stay tuned tonight and tomorrow night, or the next time we're on the air if you can, as we speak of waiting for work, waiting for hope, waiting for so many things. Maybe you're tired of waiting. But believe me, you're in the process, and it's not wasted time. Depending on how you do it, what you use your time for, your attitudes, and what's happening within you. Listen.

that your life and your time is given to Jesus Christ, be sure that he's on your side. He's not unaware of what's happening in your life, in your emotions, and all that makes you what you are. God is there. Sometimes he feels so distant, but let's not lose sight of the fact that we're in the process, and he's teaching us moment by moment. You're in tune with Night Sounds. I'm Bill Pierce. Hi, welcome. This program comes to you several nights a week, and is also part of the process of the Treasury of Recorded Music. It's a familial feel here, and the Lord's arms are open to all of us. We want to join you in what you're doing night by night. We'd be delighted to have you join our circle of fellowship here. If we can be of help to you, sending information, our mailing address is Night Sounds, Post Office Box 29, Wheaton, Illinois, 60189. Speaking tonight of waiting for employment. Many of you are in this category and condition. It's exasperating. But God, again, is not unmindful of the situation. And depending on our disposition, what's happening within us, are we waiting, willing to grow? From shepherd to second in command, the story of David. In the space of a few unexpected moments, the 16-year-old youngest son of Jesse became the future king of Israel. Saul wasn't ready to give up the throne, but God was ready to choose a replacement because Saul was disobedient. So the prophet Samuel headed out to Bethlehem to anoint the one whose heart had been prepared to serve. His name was David. 14 long years between anointing and coronation. For 14 years, David herded the sheep, served folks who should have served him, fled from enemies he could have killed, wrestled with God's power to avenge. 14 years, David was a king without a crown, waiting for his coronation day. He waited and waited. The situations, the conditions, the cultures are different. But David was obedient. And he didn't leave the Lord. Let's remember tonight that God won't overlook us for something special because we're stuck in the mundaneness of obedience in the everyday. He won't call our name when we're out of the room. When we apply ourselves to obeying him. No matter where we are, no matter how fulfilling or how disappointing, we'll find ourselves rewarded for our wait. Because God is working for us and in us. It's when we're carving out a groove of obedience that we honor God and prepare ourselves for the future he's designed. I know the bills are coming. Perhaps they're past due. God knows that too. Moment by moment, we're kept in his care, just as the song is playing now. So let's continue to wait on him, regardless.

O Lord our God, we thank you that moment by moment you are with us. I know it's something that's easy to say when we are employed and someone isn't and we're speaking with them. But Lord, we may be in that position too, even without much notice. So may we be ready to wait on you, to commit to you the condition or the situation that's so excruciating in our lives, that of waiting for work. We want to be productive. We need to be doing something to contribute to society, to our families, to ourselves, to you, certainly. So, Lord, if there's anyone tonight listening who is waiting for employment, may that one know your peace and the confidence that you are working in his or her stead. In Jesus' name, we thank you for all you are, for all you will provide. Amen. Well, I know this is a tough subject and we haven't covered a whole lot of ground, but I trust that you'll stay tuned to the series on waiting on Night Sounds. God knows it. He knows all the conditions and all of the exasperating circumstances, and he knows your heart and your emotions, and he sees the tears. So let's commit to him. Thank you for joining us tonight and for being there. God knows the time frame, and he's still in control. Love to hear from you. Our mailing address, Night Sounds, Wheaton, Illinois, 60189. Till next time, God bless you and a peaceful night.

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1: Our world is facing a global mental health crisis. Over 200 million people across this planet suffer from internet and social media addiction. More than half of all students have said social media made them feel less confident about themselves. Teens who spend 5 hours or more a day on their devices are 70% more likely to have a risk factor for suicide. Over 90% of parents think social media is having a negative impact on their children's mental health. In fact, the Surgeon General suggests adding a warning label that states, social media can be toxic to the mental health of young people. 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
2: 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But coming from someone like Mother Teresa, whose life had already touched so many, it makes you pause. 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But none of us are here by accident. Mother Teresa's legacy was the work she performed around the world. Don's legacy involves founding Mercy Ships with his wife, Dion. But your legacy is your own, and it will reach further than you can see right now.
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come. All you who are thirsty, come to the waters. And you who have no money, come, buy and eat. Come buy wine and milk without money and without cost. Why spend money on what is not bread and your labor on what does not satisfy? Listen. Listen to me and eat what is good. And your soul will delight in the richest of fare. Give ear and come to me. Hear me that your soul may live. I will make an everlasting covenant with you. My faithful love promised to David. Seek the Lord while he may be found. Call on him while he is near. Let the wicked forsake his way and the evil man his thoughts. Let him turn to the Lord, and he will have mercy on him, and to our God, for he will freely pardon. For my thoughts are not your thoughts, neither are your ways my ways, declares the Lord. As the heavens are higher than the earth, so are my ways higher than your ways, and my thoughts than your thoughts. As the rain and snow come down from heaven, and do not return to it without watering the earth and making it bud and flourish, so that it yields seed for the sower and bread for the eater, so is my word that goes out from my mouth. It will not return to me empty, but will accomplish what I desire and achieve the purpose for which I sent it. Remember this. Fix it in mind. Take it to heart. I am God, and there is no other. I am God, and there is none like me.

make known the end from the beginning, from ancient times what is still to come. I say my purpose will stand, and I will do all that I please. What I have said, that will I bring about. What I have planned, that will I do. And for you who revere my name, the Sun of Righteousness will rise with healing in its wings, and you will go out and leap like calves released from the stall. Those who suffer, he delivers in their suffering. He speaks to them in their affliction. He is wooing you from the jaws of distress to a spacious place, free from restriction, to the comfort of your table laden with choice food. He humbled you, causing you to hunger, to teach you that man does not live by bread alone, but on every word that comes from the mouth of the Lord. He satisfies the thirsty and fills the hungry with good things. It is my Father who gives you the true bread from heaven, for the bread of God is he who comes down from heaven and gives life to the world. I am the bread of life. He who comes to me will never go hungry, and he who believes in me will never be thirsty. Come to me, all you who are weary and heavy laden, and I will give you rest. Take my yoke upon you and learn of me, for I am meek and lowly in heart, and you will find rest unto your souls. For my yoke is easy and my burden is light. Come, for all things are now ready.

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4: With SRN News, I'm John Scott. As former Hurricane Polo weakened over northwestern Mexico, the storm's remnants battering the U.S. southwest, flooding roadways and leading to residents in small New Mexico towns having to evacuate over concerns about a dam failing. Polo had lashed the Mexican state of Baja California, sir, with powerful winds and flash flooding earlier. It crossed the Gulf of California and weakened. By Tuesday evening, the New Mexico Department of Transportation reported flooded roads and debris on highways across the state. Secretary of State Marco Rubio says the incident at a British Air Force base over the weekend involved a foreign actor.
5: Secretary of State Marco Rubio claims a foreign actor was involved in an alleged terror plot targeting a UK airbase used by the U.S. military. On Monday night, Rubio told Fox News what happened this weekend was a very serious threat and one that clearly involved the hands of a foreign actor. Five unidentified men were arrested close to the base at Fairford in western England on Sunday. That's where U.S. bombers have been flying missions against Iran. Those suspects were released on bail on Monday, which prompted criticism from President Trump. I'm Wendy Swanson.
4: The latest ransom note in the Nancy Guthrie case determined to be a fake. Laura Winters reports.
6: The note is not legit. The Pima County Sheriff's Office posting on its X page that investigators now believe this new ransom note is fake. The case hitting yet another dead end. It's been 8 months since Nancy Guthrie, 84 years old, disappeared from her home in the Catalina foothills of Tucson, Arizona. Daughter Savannah Guthrie, co-host of the Today Show, and family members still offering a $1 million reward for information that leads investigators to her body. Laura Winters reporting.
4: Major League postseason, the Yanks beat the Red Sox 9-0, the Braves 5-3 over the Phillies. This is SRN News.
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8: Ronald Reagan understood that freedom sometimes requires more than quiet diplomacy. It requires moral clarity. On June 12, 1987, standing before the Brandenburg Gate in a divided Berlin, Reagan issued a direct challenge to Soviet leader Mikhail Gorbachev. "Mr. Gorbachev, tear down this wall." The Berlin Wall was more than concrete and barbed wire. It represented a system that restricted movement, divided families, and denied millions the freedoms Americans often take for granted. Reagan refused to treat that division as permanent. He understood that free nations must be willing to identify the difference between liberty and oppression and have the courage to say so. 2 years later, the Berlin Wall fell. Freedom survives when people refuse to accept tyranny as inevitable. So when freedom is challenged today, will we have the courage to defend it with the same moral clarity?
4: In health news, more than 25,000 bottles of a blood pressure medication have been recalled because the tablets may not dissolve properly. The FDA says Inventure Healthcare Limited recalled 25 milligram chlorothalidone tablets after they failed dissolution test, which could affect how the medication is absorbed. The Senate passing a bill that officially marks the end of the penny and change the nickel.
9: The Common Sense Act is now on the way to President Trump's desk for his signature. With it, the penny will continue to be out of production, although existing pennies remain legal tender. Paying with cash could become less confusing, as the new legislation would be permitted to round cash transactions to the nearest nickel, a practice some states and localities have laws prohibiting. And it allows the Treasury to come up with a cheaper nickel to produce, since it currently costs more than 13 cents to produce one. I'm Matt Mattinson.
4: More details at srnnews.com.
10: 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Acts 20, verse 35.

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1: When I was a kid, my sister got away with murder. I always got blamed for everything. What's up with that?
2: Do you have a similar story? Did it seem to you that life often wasn't fair? Welcome to the club. I'm Craig Allen, one of your fellow club members and your host for this week's new discussion here on Between the Lines with Pastor Don Pate. Yes, I'm sure it's true for many of us that we can look back at circumstances where our

0: siblings or another kid or somebody seemed to never get blamed for anything, and we seemed to always get jumped on, whether we deserved it or not. Maybe you're in a situation like that right now. Maybe you have a coworker who is nothing but a slacker, and you carry most of the load, but it doesn't ever seem that your boss is going to notice it. I wonder about the big picture in this. I mean, the really big picture. I wonder if this is ever going to be our testimony of God. That would be really unfair. But Pastor Don tells me that God is hardly ever fair. What? Let's join him and see if he'll clarify that for us.
1: I don't know if you were with us yesterday. We started this discussion about the concept of judgment and why judgment actually in the scripture can be seen as good news, which seems so contradictory for most of us when we first think about the idea of final judgment. The list of judgment fears was something we talked about yesterday. Why you and I might have an immediate bit of a defense. You know, our hackles would go up a little bit when somebody starts talking about judgment. And you remember, the punishment may not fit the crime, or we feel we're very guilty, or we're not real confident in the defense attorney who's going to speak on our behalf, or we're going to be smacked with false witnesses or something like this. But probably the largest rationale for feeling insecure beyond my own personal guilt might be your distrust of the system in general. And in some ways, the whole, you know, all these others fall under that, whether it's false witness or the punishment and the crime are not equitable, your defense attorney is useless or whatever. Okay. That you look at the system of justice and you say, it is unfair. I don't trust the judge. I want things in my trial to be fair. Now, are you sure? Are you sure? We've actually spent time in the 10-year history and the decade-long history now of this radio ministry. At times, we've spent a little time considering that issue of fairness. And I hope I can kind of pull the rug out from underneath that one on you immediately. If you've never processed before that you really do not want fair, when it comes to the issues of eternity and your position with God, you do not want fair. What you want is mercy. Fair means the soul that sins, it shall die. Fair means the wages of sin is death. You know, fair means you walk away from God and you end up out in darkness. And all of these analogies, all of these verses, all of these passages reveal to you and to me that we do not want fair. When you separate yourself from the source of life, all you have left is death. That's fair. And I don't like things to be fair. I actually am hoping for a system of justice and judgment where things are actually not fair, where I want the deck stacked in my favor because I have not a leg to stand on for my own defense. Ultimately, I really don't. I want a judge who is faithful, yes, but I want him to be faithful to his mercy. I don't want him to be faithful to the demands that my failings would extract from me. I mean, this is absolutely a prime thing. And one of the issues when we consider the concept of fairness, can we trust this system of judgment? Can we look at this heavenly jurisprudence and believe that somehow the outcome is going to be in our favor when everything actually should be against us? That's the Bible's very clear about that, okay? And one of the things that certainly I think would immediately, you know, pop out front to the lead of the pack in your consideration would be, well, the timing. You may or may not know that throughout Christian history, there has been some debate and some discussion about the issue of the timing of the judgment. There are those who are what are called pre-Advent judgment types, and then there are those who are post-Advent judgment types. I'm not going to, you know, waffle around here a lot. I'm going to tell you immediately that to me, the only system of justice that makes any sense at all, apart from even being able to quote all the passages in the scripture, which probably we could do, okay, is that the judgment

0: must precede the harvest time, must precede the division, must precede the time when the verdicts are revealed and passed out. They must. Otherwise, this judge would set himself up for an awful lot of question. I mean, even if he's right, even if you walked into a courtroom scene and you sat down, I did this one time in Nashville, Nashville, Tennessee. A friend of mine said, "You ever been to night court?" And I said, "No." He says, "Oh, you got to go." He says, "This is a kick." And so we went down like 11 o'clock on a Saturday night to Davidson County courthouse and just observed and watched. And it's actually a whole subculture of people. I mean, there were people seated on the front row who evidently that's what they do for their entertainment all the time. They were handing sandwiches to the judge and he was calling them by their first name. And it was pretty fascinating, and it was horrifying because two out of every three people that they dragged in were so drunk. They were charged with driving while intoxicated. They were so drunk they couldn't stand up, and they were dragging them in. It made me not want to get in my car and drive home afterward, but it was fascinating. What would it have been if I'd have been sitting there, you know, over a series of, you know, 10, 12, 15 arraignments, watching them pulling these people, drug dealers and people driving drunk and all this? And if the judge immediately would have said, guilty, slam, guilty, slam, guilty, slam, innocent, slam, guilty, slam. Now, I'd sit there and say, now, time out, hold the phone. Where's the justice in this? I mean, I think we ought to have a trial first before verdicts are rendered. Now, would you feel differently if the judge did that and then you sat through the trials of all of them over the next few weeks and you found it? Guess what? He was right in every case. I don't think that would still give you ultimate confidence. Our confidence is built upon a verdict being rendered after the evidence is in fairly. And that's why when you come to passages like Revelation 22, when he's bringing his reward with him, the reward means something has happened before this. And for Jesus to be able to sit there, and by the way, you know, Matthew 25 talks about Jesus being the one doing the division. That's a curious thing. We're actually going to talk about that later on in this series. That Jesus sits there and he says, sheep, goat, sheep, goat, sheep, sheep, sheep, goat. Upon what basis does he have the right to pronounce somebody to be a sheep or somebody to be a goat? And you might say, well, because he's God, you know, because he knows everything. Yes, but for your degree of confidence, for the ultimate scrutiny of his verdicts, trial must be held, and it's logical that verdict must come after trial. And so I clearly stand in the camp that says a pre-advent judgment is absolutely necessary. Even in our own system of human jurisprudence, I mean, we would demand that. And certainly, even in the book of Job, a wonderful question of the book of Job, it says, is a man more just than this God? You know, come on, you really believe that we, with our courts and our juries and all, that we have come up with a better system than God has? Are you kidding? In the Deeper Look Study Guide, which I've created for you for this week, one of the elements that we're going to give you is a few parts of from the Mishnah on the Tractate Sanhedrin on the rules of justice within the system of Judaism in the world of Jesus. And one of the things that you find is over and over and over again, I'll just kind of, you know, pique your interest here. One of the things that you find over and over again is that there are so many ways where the court was set up to head toward mercy, to have every opportunity of mercy, and to be very hesitant, reticent to render guilt as the judgment. And we shouldn't be surprised by that. I mean, if God was directing his people in their thinking at all, this is the same God who in Genesis 3 does not come rolling out of heaven when Adam still has the juice of the fruit dripping off of his chin to slam him. It says that God delayed. He delayed until the cool of the evening. He was not in a hurry to come running down with issues of judgment. You find the same thing in the cleansing of the leper process and the condemnation of the leper process in the book of Leviticus, that it didn't happen, kaboom, first visit to the priest, that God is not in a hurry to condemn. He is slow to condemn. And this is a marvelous thing. And we'll give you some insights for that. We really want a God, a king, a judge, who his first heart is for mercy, not for slamming us with guilt. There are so many passages of the scripture that teach us about this day of judgment, and they're just marvelous. I mean, you know, we could review them. It is, yes, the day of God's wrath, Romans chapter 2. It is a judgment that is actually performed by Christ. I already referred to that, Matthew 25, that there is a set and appointed time. This isn't random where suddenly God just says, well, I have something else I need to get. Well, wait a minute, I forgot judgment. I got to do that. Acts 17, there is a specific set time that there is ultimately a final resolution at the end of the world, 2 Peter chapter 3. And various things are considered. 1 Corinthians 3 says your works, and Matthew 7 says your faith, and even your conscience, Romans 2. The law is used at Romans chapter 2. You're judged according to the tenets of the gospel. That's James chapter 2. The book of life and Christ's word, John 12. Christ's word is part of what you are judged by. There are so many things that show you that judgment, yes, it is clearly a process of God. And we are given some of the understandings, but you and I need to have confidence in this judge and in his system of judgment. And one of the things I like best about him is that he is the faithful judge. He's the judge whose timing is correct, who doesn't pull a fast one on anybody with issues of judgment and verdict. That this sovereign God is the righteous judge, as the Bible says, and therefore we can approach him comfortably and confidently, and mostly because his heart is first toward mercy. Let's pray. Lord, thank you so much for your generous kindness, even in judgment. We pray we would praise you as the righteous judge. This is my prayer in Christ's name. Amen. Hello there, good friend. We've created a new website for you, and it's yours. We'd love to have you visit us there and take any of these resources. You use them. Our gift. It's given to you. G-I-V-E-N, the number 2, you. YOU.com. Thank you so much for enjoying Between the Lines, and blessings on you.
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1: What do scientists say about the design of the Earth? The answer next on today's Creation Moment. And now, here's our Creation Moments host, Ian Taylor.
2: Evolutionists often claim that evolution can produce living things that look as if they were designed. This is their way of answering arguments that things that look designed don't need a designer. However, in January of 2000, a paleontologist and an astronomer teamed up to publish a book that says that conditions on Earth are so unique, there is probably no other life like us in the universe. We do need to keep in mind that they do write from an evolutionary perspective. Scientists Peter D. Ward and Donald C. Brownlee concluded that conditions could exist elsewhere in the universe that could support microbes. However, there may be nowhere else in the universe that life above that level might exist. They conclude that the Earth is perfectly placed for intelligent life. Our moon is just the right size to control our climate, tilt, and tides. The planet Jupiter is a giant shield that protects us from meteors and asteroids, and it, like the Earth, has an orbit that does not threaten other planets. Our Sun is a heavy element star with a rare elliptical orbit. Earth's atmosphere has a carefully balanced mix of elements with just enough carbon to support life. Biological evolution cannot explain these delicate and unusual designs, but they can easily be accounted for if they came from the hand of an all-wise, all-knowing creator.
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6: Chris, the search for Noah's Ark is always on the minds of that set of people that have Ark fever, and I'm one of them. I've been involved in the search for Noah's Ark since 1970 and have led numerous expeditions to Mount Ararat. In the last 15 years or so, hardly anybody has legally been on Mount Ararat. We have, however, been able to search from satellite photography, but with no firm indication that the Ark has been found. The Bible does not predict that the Ark will be found, so we don't have that to look to, but we do have a lot of evidence. Hundreds of people claim to have seen the Ark, but we just don't have any proof. A lot of smoke, but no fire. The Ark did exist, that we're told back in Genesis, but does it exist today? Maybe.
5: Thanks, Dr. Morris. For more information, you can find us on the web at www.icr.org.

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3: With SRN News, I'm John Scott. Consumer confidence is down sharply this month.
4: The Conference Board's lead index fell more than 6.5 points from August. The board's chief economist, Dana Peterson, said the index deteriorated notably in September following 2 months of softening. The survey noted September's surge in gas prices and ongoing geopolitical tensions as factors in the drop in confidence across nearly all age and income groups. Consumer appraisals of business conditions also turned negative for the first time in 2 years. I'm at Mattinson.
3: President Trump is promising that his government wouldn't limit the development of artificial intelligence, even as top executives of AI firms that have called for delays convene in Washington.
5: President Trump is continuing to throw his support behind AI. He unveiled the AI-powered America.gov today, which aims to make it easier for Americans to interact with the federal government.
6: We're putting power and control back into the hands of the people, right where it belongs.
5: He said some services that used to take months to take care of can now be done in just a few clicks. It's described as a centralized portal for federal information. I'm Wendy Swanson.
3: Bands of rain continuing to sweep across the U.S. Southwest, causing desert rivers to surge and usually dry arroyos to rage with floodwater. Wide swaths of the U.S. Southwest under flood watches as a complex system of tropical weather spread northeast from Mexico, with Polo as the main event. The Bureau of Land Management in Arizona reporting significant flooding and damage to access roads in the southeast part of the state. Secretary of War Hegseth expected to announce deep cuts to the military's top brass. Reports say Hegseth will call for a 20% reduction to the number of positions.

0: reserved for admirals and generals at the Pentagon during his State of the Force address from the Quantico, Virginia Marine Corps base. This is SRN News.
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0: An author beloved by many Christians will be honored. Correspondent Michael Harrington with that report.
2: Westminster Abbey will establish a memorial to J.R.R. Tolkien in Poets Corner, close to his old friend and fellow author C.S. Lewis. This coming spring, the iconic church plans to dedicate a stone pillar to the memory of the man who wrote The Lord of the Rings and The Hobbit. Church officials say, quote, the idea for the memorial came from the Christian Heritage Center at Stonyhurst and is made possible through the support and generosity of the Tolkien estate. Michael Harrington reporting.
0: As Maine Republican Susan Collins seeks a sixth Senate term, Democrats bashing her for her 2018 vote to confirm Brett Kavanaugh as a Supreme Court justice. He was part of the court's conservative majority that overturned Roe v. Wade, and Collins voted for him despite her own support for abortion and past endorsements from Planned Parenthood. This is SRN News. California Governor Newsom has suspended summer blend gasoline requirements and allowed winter blend gas to be made and sold early.
3: California cannot control what the, you know, price of a barrel of crude oil is. But what California can control is what we do within our state.
4: Carolyn Chen, a professor at San Jose State University's Lucas College of Business, says the move was expected and is meant to increase supply and lower prices. Winter blend gasoline is generally 10 to 30 cents cheaper per gallon than the stricter summer blend. AAA reports right now the average price for a gallon of regular statewide is $6.38. That's close to the record of $6.44 a gallon. I'm Tammy Trujillo.
0: A snake scare in Orange County, California. A 5-foot, highly venomous gaboon viper, not native to North America. It was later learned the person who reported it had used an AI-generated photo. More details at srnnews.com.
5: Here's Paul's reflection on his life from Acts 20, verse 35. 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Acts 20, verse 35.

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1: Why would anyone ridicule the Ten Commandments? Who would dare do away with the oldest and most perfect law ever written? Preachers and priests, that's who. I'll return in a moment with the amazing facts.

Hello, this is Joe Cruz from the Amazing Facts Broadcast, Facts Which Affect You. Today we're going to examine the foundation of this lawless age and its permissive psychology. The frightening statistics of our moral degeneracy are ever before us, of course. We can't deny them or ignore them either, much as we'd like to do it. We've already discovered the responsibility of parents in this cascade of juvenile violence. It's also been seen that Hollywood and TV fares simply feed the flames of crime and perverted sex and delinquency. But today we're going to dig deeper around the foundation of our weakness and reveal a startling basic cause for our trouble. Now you may disagree.

Anyway, may, but God says the church is responsible. He says in Ezekiel 22:26, her priests have violated my law and have profaned mine holy things. They have put no difference between the holy and profane, neither have they showed difference between the unclean and the clean, and have hid their eyes from my Sabbaths, and I am profaned among them. Now, friends, do you realize that since 1900, the churches in America have had a concerted program of undermining and doing away with God's holy Ten Commandment law? I'm not talking about all churches, of course, but I'm talking about great organized religious systems and a lot of theology. Many churches have taught that the Ten Commandments have been done away with and that God no longer requires us to be obedient to that law. Do you know, back around 1900, there was hardly a church that didn't have the Ten Commandments hanging right up in front of the church. Every child in Sunday school was taught the Ten Commandments by heart. And your parents taught you to obey God and honor your parents and respect life and property of other people. A few years ago, most every Christian could repeat God's law from memory. Today, we find very few who can do it. In fact, today, we find many young people who haven't even heard of the Ten Commandments, don't even know anything at all about God's law. And the churches are to blame because they've literally thrown the Ten Commandments out of the church. Oh, I know that in the official teachings of every church, you'll find the sanction and acceptance of God's law. But I'm talking about the practical aspects of it now. Whenever anybody starts to emphasize the importance of obedience to those commandments, he's told that we don't come under the law anymore, that we're not expected to keep it because it's been done away with. And thus we find the response to all authority just boils down to this. If God's law has been done away with and isn't binding on us anymore, why should we worry about any authority? If you can get away with it and go ahead and do it, it's all right. That's the modern psychology which has been born out of this attitude of a lot of the churches. Sometimes we're told that the law was against us, therefore it had to be taken out of the way. And when I look at that wonderful moral code, friends, I'm led to wonder just which one of those Ten Commandments is against us. I'm of the opinion that if the whole world were to be obedient to all of the will of God and all of those commandments, this would be a better place in which to live. But let's take a closer look at God's law. The first commandment says that we're to have no other God before our Creator. We aren't to allow anything to come between us and our direct worship of God. Now, certainly this rule is not in opposition to the desires of anybody who truly loves God with all his heart. The second commandment forbids the worship of images or the making or serving of those images. Now, this is certainly prevalent in the world today, but surely nobody who's a true Christian would desire to worship any other God than the true God. The third commandment forbids the taking of God's name in vain. In other words, God is displeased by all the swearing and cursing which has become so much a part of our present-day conversation. But would any of us who love God supremely desire this commandment to be taken away, making it all right for men to take God's name in vain? I don't think so at all. The fourth commandment tells us to remember the Sabbath day to keep it holy. And this reminds us of something that God made for those who love him. He promises a divine rest if we'll remember his day and keep it holy. Surely this is for our best good. It's not against us in the least. Now, these first four commandments deal with our relationship to God, and nobody could possibly improve on them. The last six commandments deal with our relationship with our fellow men. And if they were taught more fully, friends, what a tremendous change would come into this world of ours. The fifth commandment deals with our parents and commands us to honor and obey them. The sixth one says, thou shalt not kill. This is certainly not against any of us who are Christians. The seventh forbids immorality of every description. Jesus said, the pure in heart shall see God. And surely this commandment is for our best good. The eighth says, thou shalt not steal. The ninth forbids the telling of lies. And the tenth requires us to be content with what we have and not covet the things of others. Now really, friends, I fail to find anything at all in God's holy commandments that's against us. In fact, I believe they evaluate for us the kind of life God wants each one of us to live. The Bible tells us it's a mirror which reflects our characters in comparison with the perfect character of Christ. I read in James 1:22-25, but be ye doers of the word and not hearers only, deceiving your own selves. For if any be a hearer of the word and not a doer, he is like unto a man beholding his natural face in a glass.
For he beholdeth himself and goeth his way, and straightway forgetteth what

manner of man he was. But whoso looketh into the perfect law of liberty and continueth therein, he being not a forgetful hearer, but a doer of the work, this man shall be blessed in his deed. Now God says his perfect law of liberty is like a mirror that shows how our life compares with that of Jesus. God's law will point out sin in our lives. It will show us wherein we fall short of being what God wants us to be. Just as a mirror is very useful to point out dirt on the face and to show us our need of washing our face, just so God's law is very necessary to point out sin in our lives and to show us our need of making a change so that we'll be like Jesus. Truly, we might say that the Ten Commandments give us a picture of what God is like and what he wants us to become. As we read the Word of God, we find that every attribute and characteristic which the Bible uses to tell us about God is used also in describing his holy law. Now let's take a look and see if this isn't true, friends. God is described as being love, truth, righteousness, perfection, holiness, and of course he's eternal. Did you know that the Bible also said those very same things about God's law? First of all, look at 1 John 4:8. He that loveth not knoweth not God, for God is love. When Jesus was asked concerning his Father's law, he said that the very basis of the Ten Commandments is found in love. You'll find that in Matthew 22, 37, and 38. So God is love, and those Ten Commandments also are love. In John 14, 6, Jesus describes himself as being the truth. I'm the way, the truth, and the life, he said. Then in Psalms 119, 142, God says, thy law is truth. So there it is. The two are the same. 1 Corinthians 1:30 records that God is righteous. And we're told in Psalms 119, 172 that all God's commandments are righteous also. In the Sermon on the Mount, Jesus told us that his Father in heaven is perfect. And we're told in Psalms 19, 7 that the law of the Lord is also perfect, converting the soul. Isaiah 6, 3 calls attention to the fact that God is holy, while Paul tells us in Romans 7, 12 that God's law also is holy. Well, we could just go right on down the list, friends, and show you the comparison between God's character, the way the Bible describes him, and the way the Bible also describes those holy Ten Commandments. Now, where does the Bible tell us that the law of God is to be found? You'll find that it's written in the heart of Jesus. Notice what David said in prophesying about Jesus in Psalm 48. I delight to do thy will, O my God. Yea, thy law is within my heart. There it is. God's law is found in Jesus' heart. Thus, Jesus could say at the end of his life on earth, I have kept my Father's commandments. I have done his will. You see, friends, he was tempted in all points as we are, yet without sin. So we find God's law in Jesus' heart, and to throw out God's law is simply to throw out Jesus. For Jesus and his law are inseparably bound together. The Ten Commandments contain the very principles of what Jesus is and what he wants us to be in our own lives. We read in Hebrews 8:10, For this is the covenant that I'll make with the house of Israel after those days, saith the Lord. I will put my laws into their mind and write them in their hearts, and I will be to them a God, and they shall be to me a people. Yes, Jesus wants to write his law in our hearts also. And do you know that when Jesus lives out his life in ours, it'll be the same life of perfect obedience to his Father's commandments that he lived while he was here in the flesh on this earth. If we truly love Jesus, we'll show that love by doing his will and refraining from breaking his commandments. Now let's ask this question, what is sin? In 1 John 3:4, we're told that sin is a transgression of the law. Now that word transgression simply means breaking or disobeying. What will be the result of obeying God's law? First of all, we read in Psalms 119, 165, Great peace have they which love thy law, and nothing shall offend them. Yes, God says that peace of mind will result from obedience. And don't you find that true, friends? Have you ever noticed how good we feel when we're doing what we ought to be doing? Sometimes we're driving along the highway when all at once we see a state patrol car. Unconsciously, our foot comes off that accelerator and we look down at the speedometer to see how fast we're going. Now, if we're going over the speed limit, our conscience bothers us because we know we're doing wrong. But if we're not, we drive along there in perfect peace. So it is with God's law. If we're doing what God wants us to do, we live in peace.
But if we know that we're doing things which he tells us in his law we ought not to be doing,

Our conscience troubles us, and we're not happy. So God says peace will be the result of obedience. Then in John 14:15-17, Jesus promises this, "If ye love me, keep my commandments, and I'll pray the Father, and he shall give you another comforter, that he may abide with you forever, even the Spirit of truth." Yes, the Holy Spirit is promised for those who are obedient to the commandments of God. Then in Revelation 22:14, we read, "Blessed are they that do his commandments, that they may have right to the tree of life, and may enter in through the gates into the city." Isn't it wonderful to know that we have a right to enter into the city and partake of that tree of life, friends? This is the result of obedience to God. And then last, we read in Hebrews 5:9, "And being made perfect, he became the author of eternal salvation unto all them that obey him." Now surely, this is the kind of salvation we want, friends, the eternal salvation. And it's given to us as a free gift, it says, as a result of which we show our love to God by being obedient to him. And those only who are obedient to him are really proving that they have the true salvation that's offered by God. And so we find then in God's word that the cause of the great crime wave that's sweeping the land is actually the disobedience of God's commandments. And too many people, even theologians, are saying that it doesn't matter anymore. Oh, friends, this is alarming and shocking to know that preachers will tell you that the Ten Commandments are no longer binding, and that you don't have to worry about keeping those commandments. A lot of those preachers say you can't really do it. You can't really keep the commandments of God. Well, bless your heart, that's exactly what Satan charged against God in the beginning, that God was asking something that couldn't be done. Well, we know it can be done, of course. God will give the power and the strength and the grace to do it. And now, this is Joe Cruz saying goodbye for today.

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5: Revenge is like a fire devouring everything in its path. Only one thing will stop it. Forgiveness. Cast yourself in. Akbar was born into the mighty Pashtun tribe in Afghanistan. His full name at birth, Muhammad Akbar, meaning Muhammad is the greatest. Akbar learned the way of his tribe, strength, honor, revenge, an eye for an eye. By the time he was a young man, these traits were his core identity. One morning, looking for a job, he saw that a theater was showing a film about Jesus. He went in. He was broken, seeing how Jesus was beaten and nailed to a cross. Akbar thought, now Jesus will exact revenge. He will call down fire from heaven to destroy his enemies. Instead, Jesus said the unthinkable. Father, forgive them. They do not know what they are doing. In that instant, Akbar thought, this is what my people need, what I need. That day, Muhammad Akbar decided to follow Jesus, and he changed his name to Akbar al-Masih, meaning Messiah.

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2: Tonight we're going to start with a couple of the biggest questions that human beings have ever asked, because there's no point in studying the Bible or Bible prophecy if you cannot answer these questions. How do we know that God is real, that He actually exists? And how do we know that our life here on planet Earth actually means something? I mean, maybe it's the way I was taught in school, or some kind of a cosmic accident, accidental life forms that came up out of the muck billions of years ago on an insignificant planet circling an insignificant star on the edge of an insignificant galaxy. I mean, maybe you and I don't even matter to the universe, and if we all disappeared, the universe wouldn't even notice, and maybe there is no God. Or maybe there is. Let me take you to a very unusual place to start finding answers to those big questions, to a story that you might actually remember learning from your high school history classes if you didn't cut class and you weren't sleeping in class. These two gentlemen came up in history class when you were young. On the left, we have Arthur Wellesley, the Duke of Wellington. And on the right, you know who that is because he's got his hand inside his coat. That's Napoleon Bonaparte.

mortal enemies who met at the Battle of Waterloo, June of 1815. That's what most people remember about them. What many people don't know is just how evenly matched these men were and what they had in common. Both of them were born in 1769. Now, that's not that big of a coincidence. We can all find people who are born in our year, but it goes far beyond that. Both of them were born on an island. Both of them lost their fathers in early childhood. Both of them had precisely three sisters and four brothers. Both of them went to military school in France at the very same time. Both of them became lieutenant colonels within one day of each other. Both of them excelled in the subject of mathematics, and both of them obviously were commanders over huge armies, evenly matched, perfectly evenly matched, and yet somehow Napoleon loses. And historians have wrestled with why he lost for a very long time. They point to a number of factors. Some historians point out the fact that the geographical features of the battlefield actually favored the Duke of Wellington. Guys, bend the back. Where are... There you go. Do I need to bring... There we go. Geographical features of the battlefield favored the Duke of Wellington. That's the reason that the Duke of Wellington won. Then the Prussian army, they found out Napoleon was in town and they didn't like him, so they went to join the Duke of Wellington, and so he now had a numerical advantage. And then, of course, at this stage in his career, Napoleon was exhausted. He was past his due date. He'd already suffered some horrible defeats. He went into Russia in 1812 and the winter handed him his hat. In 1813, the Sixth Coalition pummels him, and then they invaded France. Then he goes into exile at Elba for the first time, and he's completely exhausted. But are those really the reasons why Napoleon lost? I'm going to give you an alternate theory tonight. I want to show you something fascinating that happened in an ancient king's bedroom. His name was Nebuchadnezzar. He was the man who built the Neo-Babylonian Empire. That's the Babylon that we have in the pages of the Bible. There was a much more ancient Babylonian Empire under kings like Hammurabi, the great lawgiver, but the Babylon of the Bible is under Nebuchadnezzar. He built this empire that ruled the entire Mesopotamian basin some 2,600 years ago. And the story goes that one night something astonishing happens in his bedroom, something that would shape the course of world history for the next 2,600 years, something that would determine who wins wars and loses them and the rise and fall of every nation. What happened? It's not what you would expect. It was a dream. In fact, it was more like a nightmare. The king wakes up suddenly in the middle of the night, and his heart is pounding wildly in his chest, and his pillow is soaked with sweat, and his eyes are looking in the dark to figure out what it is that's scaring him so badly. The Bible records it in the Bible's book of Daniel. In the second year of Nebuchadnezzar's reign, Nebuchadnezzar had dreams, and his spirit was so troubled that his sleep left him. The man who is scared of nothing is now completely terrified of a dream. This man's not afraid of death. This man is not afraid of taking risks. He's not afraid of ambitious projects. But now he's afraid of a dream because he thinks that this dream might be a message from the gods. Because back in his culture, that's the way that it worked. Back in the 19th century, when archaeologists excavated the ancient city of Nineveh, they discovered this massive library in the palace of Ashurbanipal, an Assyrian king who lived in the century leading up to Nebuchadnezzar's time. And in that library, they discovered a collection of hundreds, if not thousands, of clay tablets, all on the subject of dream interpretation. And as the archaeologists were reading those clay tablets, somebody said, you know what? But this stuff seems really familiar. I've read this somewhere before. How can you have read this before? We just dug it out of the ground 10 minutes ago. It's brand new. No, I've seen this somewhere before. And that's when somebody realized it was virtually identical to a 5-volume set of books written by a Greek author 700 years later in the city of Ephesus. His name was Artemidorus. His 5-volume set was known as the Onirocriticon, and it explained how to interpret your dreams. That set of books said, look, if you're dreaming that your teeth are falling out, it means this. And if you're dreaming that you're naked in a public place, it means that. And if you dream that you're in an airplane, go, well, I guess you wouldn't have an airplane. If you dream that you're falling, it would mean this. And what's fascinating about what he wrote is if you go to the bookstore today and go get the books on dream interpretation from that new age,

section, they're virtually identical to what he wrote back in 140 AD. So it turns out all those dream interpretation books are virtually the same as the material that Nebuchadnezzar himself would have had access to. Nebuchadnezzar has a disturbing dream. And because it is so disturbing, he believes that the dream is probably a message from the gods. The problem is, he doesn't understand it. And it bothers him enough that in the middle of the night, he calls for his very wisest counselors, a special group known as the Chaldeans, a special class of people who held the keys of knowledge in the Babylonian Empire. These guys are the philosophers. They are the scientists, the astronomers, the astrologers. They're the mathematicians. They are the priests of the empire. These are the religious and intellectual authorities of the day. And they are really talented men. They claim they know how to divine the will of the Babylonian gods. So, if Nebuchadnezzar calls for them, it makes sense. You would too if you had disturbing dreams. These are your chief advisors. The Bible continues the story in verse 2. So they came and stood before the king, and the king said to them, "I have had a dream, and my spirit is anxious to know the dream." Sigh of relief. We got woken up at 2 o'clock in the morning into the king's chambers. What in the world is going on? It's like maybe the Assyrians have got their act together again and they're coming to invade. It's 2 o'clock in the morning. What in the world's going on? It's a dream. Oh, we know how to handle that. Why don't you tell us what you dreamed and we'll go down to the library and get the clay tablets and tell you what it means. Then the Chaldeans spoke to the king in Aramaic. "Oh, king, live forever. Tell your servants the dream. We will give the interpretation." But on this particular night, there was something in that dream that made the king not trust these guys anymore. He started to wonder, I mean, what if these boys are liars? He suddenly gets the not so funny feeling that maybe the Chaldeans are not honest people. Maybe they've been lying to him for his whole career. There was something in the dream that really bothered him. And you've got to be able to trust your advisors if you're going to run an empire. You can't afford to have bad intelligence. So he puts them to the test. The king answered and said to the Chaldeans, "My decision is firm. If you do not make known the dream to me and its interpreter..." Wait a minute. He wants us to get inside his head and tell him what he dreamed. Nobody can do that. This is a big problem. "My decision is firm. If you do not make known the dream to me and its interpretation, you shall be cut in pieces and your houses shall be made an ash heap." If you can't get inside my head and tell me what I dreamed, we're going to haul the wood chipper here into the throne room, and I'm feeding you all through the wood chipper one at a time. And then I'm going to burn down your houses, cut off your family line. Ever gone into your boss's office and asked for more challenging work? You didn't do that with the Babylonian king. The king tells these guys, "Look, I don't know if I can trust you anymore. I'm not telling you what I dreamt. You claim you can talk to the gods, and the gods gave me the dream, so you go ask them what I dreamed, and if you come up with the right answer, I'll know I can trust you." Now, he's not all bad. He continues, "However, if you tell the dream and its interpretation, you shall receive from me gifts, rewards, and great honor. Therefore, tell me the dream and its interpretation." What are they going to do? Nobody can get inside the human head. We still can't do it to this day. I mean, we can put people in a functional MRI and kind of think about, see what emotions they're having, which part of their brain lights up when they think about love or hate or worry or fear. But you can't get inside the human head. Nobody can. So they panic. They get into a huddle. What are we going to do? Maybe we should just try and reason with him. Maybe if we come back. I mean, he just woke up and he's kind of cranky. Maybe if we reason with him, he'll do the right thing. They answered again and said, "Let the king tell his servants the dream and we will give the interpretation." Come on, Nebuchadnezzar. This is not in our job description. You wrote the employee handbook, and it says in there that you tell us the dream. We go to the library. We get the books. We tell you what it means. Don't make us go to the union, boss. We're going to go on strike. You didn't do that in Babylon either. Come on, be reasonable. That's not possible. The king answered and said, "I know for certain that you would gain time. You boys are stalling. Because you can see my decision is firm. If you do not make known the dream to me, there is only one decree for you. For you have agreed to speak lying and corrupt words before me till the time is changed."

or tell me the dream, and I shall know that you can give me the interpretation. If you choose to live a lie, you might be able to fool all your friends and family and your coworkers for years and years and years, but I can assure you, if you live a lie, eventually all lies get pushed out in the bright sunlight. If it's never happened to you, it will. You can't lie consistently for your whole life. Eventually, everybody's life, everybody's character gets put to the test. It's one of the biggest themes in Bible prophecy. And for these men, the gig is up. They've been utterly exposed because they cannot get inside the king's head and download the dream. They can't do it. They can't read the human mind. So they give up. And for the first time in their lives, they tell the truth. It is a difficult thing that the king requests, and there is no other who can tell it to the king except the gods whose dwelling is not with flesh. But I thought you spoke to the gods, gentlemen. Well, it doesn't work that way, Nebuchadnezzar, because it never works that way under scrutiny, does it? Just doesn't work. The psychics, the soothsayers today, you put them in a lab and it doesn't work anymore. Doesn't work that way. King gets angry. You'd get angry too. For this reason, the king was furious and angry and gave the command to destroy all the wise men of Babylon. That's it. Round them up. Haul in the wood chipper. So Arioch, the captain of the guard, he starts going door to door throughout the palace apartments and out into the neighborhood, rounding up all of the Chaldeans for their early retirement party. And in the process, he comes to the home of a young man named Daniel. And Daniel is not a Babylonian. Daniel is a Hebrew. He is a member of the tribe of Judah. He is Jewish, and he's likely a member of the royal family of Judah. Not the next in line, but a part of the wider clan. And what the Babylonians would do when they conquered people is take their most important people and put them in a special retraining program. So they immersed Daniel in Babylonian culture. They gave him a new Babylonian name after a Babylonian god. It was Belteshazzar, after the Babylonian god Bel. They taught him in Babylonian schools. They immersed him in their culture. They fed him Babylonian food. They did everything they could to teach him to think like a Babylonian, because that way, if he becomes Babylonian, then none of his people will rebel. They will follow his lead and also become Babylonian. And Daniel is so bright, the Bible tells us in Daniel chapter 1, that he rises to the top of the class and he's smarter than all the rest. But the problem with that, now he's a Chaldean. He's considered one of them. So they come to get him that night. Daniel, we got to go. Where are we going? It's 2:30 in the morning, Arioch. Yeah, I know. King had a dream. King has dreams all the time. What's so special tonight? They're going to go down to the library, get those stupid clay tablets and tell him what he dreamed. No, it's different. This time he's being really stubborn and he won't tell us what he dreamed. And he says that if we can't get inside his head and tell him what he dreamed, he's going to chop us in bitty pieces, and everybody failed. And so we got to go. We got to go. It's time for wood chipper, Daniel. I'm afraid you're in the group. You're on the inside of that crowd. And suddenly Daniel realizes what's going on. He had a dream and nobody can get inside his head, and he doesn't want to tell him what it is. Something clicks in his heart and he says, take me to see the king. So Daniel went in and asked the king to give him time that he might tell the king the interpretation. Now remember, the Chaldeans were stalling too. They were trying to buy a little more time, and that really angered the king. But for some reason, the king trusts Daniel, because Daniel has sterling character. He's the kind of guy that never gives you a reason to doubt anything. So Nebuchadnezzar gives him what he wouldn't give the others, because character matters. We always tease the people with character in school, don't we? Oh, you don't even speed. You're so uptight. And you don't do. But I tell you, in a crisis, it's the honest people that you want at that moment, isn't it? Daniel, he trusts for some reason. So Daniel gets his friends together, Shadrach, Meshach, Abednego. You probably learned their names in Sunday school. And they get together to figure out this problem. And they do not go down to the library and get the dream interpretation books. They don't pull out the astrological charts. They don't use a crystal ball. They don't read the tea leaves. They do not cut open a goat and dump its entrails on the table to divine the future. They don't launch a seance. They just do something that our grandparents and great-grandparents used to do an awful lot of in the past. They prayed. And in the quiet hours of the night, God showed him the dream, because he was the one who put the dream in the king's mind. So the next day, Arioch takes him back, Daniel, to see the king. And he's kind of hopeful. I think this guy's got the answer, Nebuchadnezzar. Daniel answered in the presence of the king and said, the secret which the king has demanded,
the wise men, the astrologers.

the magicians and the soothsayers cannot declare to the king. Still true to this day. I've tested the psychics, put them in a lab. They still can't do it to this day. Not under scrutiny, they can't. Daniel continues, but there is a God in heaven. That's the question we started with. Is there really a God out there somewhere? 2,600 years ago, Daniel says, yes, there is. And he's about to demonstrate that very convincingly. And if you have ever doubted the existence of God, this is a story you probably want to pay attention to. Because tonight, in ways that you might not have expected, you might hear him speak to your heart for the very first time. Well, I pushed the button. There is a God in heaven who reveals secrets, and he has made known to King Nebuchadnezzar what will be when. When? There's more of you out there than that. I can hear you all breathing back there. In the latter days, this is for the future. Your dream and the visions of your head upon your bed were these. So here comes a dream. You might want to put your tray tables up, put your seat backs up, and buckle your seat belts. Because from this point on, you're going to see what made a believer out of me. You, O king, were watching, and behold, a great image. It's very Babylonian imagery. God always speaks to people wherever they are. Behold, a great image, this great image whose splendor was excellent, stood before you, and its form was awesome. Very impressive. This image's head was of fine gold. What was the head made out of, folks? Gold. Pay attention carefully. Its chest and arms of what? Silver. Its belly and thighs of bronze. Its legs of iron. Its feet partly of iron and partly of clay. And that's not the only thing you saw. As you were watching the statue, something else happened, Nebuchadnezzar. You watched while a stone was cut out without hands, which struck the image on its feet of iron and clay and broke them in pieces. A stone comes out of the sky, hits those clay feet, and breaks the feet. What do you think is going to happen to the statue once the feet are broken? It's coming down. Nebuchadnezzar, then the iron, the clay, the bronze, the silver, and the gold were crushed together and became like chaff from the summer threshing floors. Here in Alberta, you all know what chaff is. When you thresh wheat on the ground, throw it up in the air, the wind takes the chaff away, and you just save the grain. This statue was very impressive, very important, but now it's worthless. It's chaff, and the wind carried them away so that no trace of them was found. It is completely, suddenly gone. And the stone that struck the image became a great mountain and filled the whole earth. Statue stood in one spot, seemed very impressive. Now it's gone. It's completely worthless. It's replaced by a stone that doesn't stand in one spot. It takes over the entire planet. Everybody holds their breath in the throne room. You can hear a pin drop in there. Oh, I hope Daniel's getting this one right, because that wood chipper's still in the corner and I don't want to go out that way. And I hope he even got close and convinces the king. And the king leans forward in his throne, narrows his eyes. Young man, I don't know how you did that, but that's exactly what I saw. So what does it mean? This is where it gets very interesting. Daniel's about to explain this dream, and we're going to get our first important principle in this seminar. The Bible is its own best interpreter, its own best explainer. There is no shortcut to understanding this book. You just have to read the whole thing. There's no real, people always want me to give them a shortcut. How can we understand the whole Bible? Read the whole thing. That's how you understand the whole Bible. You don't guess at what the Bible means in a passage. You let the Bible do the explaining, because it always explains it. I mean, if God is real and he did inspire this book, you'd have to expect that he knows how to explain himself. I mean, so many people start reading Bible prophecy and they jump to wild conclusions. They read two verses and they'll write a whole book. Oh, there's a head of gold on the statue. That must refer to when we went off the gold standard in the 1970s, it's the big economic collapse coming, and silver must be all those empty silver mines in Colorado, and when the nuke goes off, everybody's going to have to hide in those empty silver mines, and bronze, that's got to be here at the Olympic Park, the 88 games, that's third place, we haven't figured that one out. That's not how you interpret Bible prophecy. That's not how it works.
That's why there's so much confusion. That's why you can buy 4,000 books and get 4,000 opinions. But if you read the whole thing, it explains itself every single time.

are this head of gold. There's no guesswork involved. The head of gold is Nebuchadnezzar and his Neo-Babylonian empire that God allowed him to have. And it ruled the ancient Mesopotamian basin, their whole known world of the time, from roughly 605 BC to 539 BC. And as you go back in history, it turns out gold's a pretty fitting symbol for this empire, because Babylon was the most opulent empire in the history of the world. I mean, there's a reason we still use the word Babylon today to describe over-the-top decadence. The historian Herodotus went to the ruins of Babylon, the ruins of Babylon, about 150 years after it collapsed, and his jaw still hit the ground after it had been plundered. There's so much gold. This place is wealthy. Babylon is the most wealthy empire in the history of the world, and it was influential. So influential that in some small ways we still think like Babylonians to this day. It's why we still have astrology in the papers when papers still existed, and online now that the newspapers are sort of going away. It's the reason that we have base 60 mathematics in our culture. Wait a minute, Sean. We have base 10 mathematics. You should know we're metric in Canada. Yes, I do know that. I was in the third grade when y'all made the switch from imperial to metric. And I know we have a lot of base 10, but we have base 62. You know that, right? How many degrees in a circle? 360. How many minutes in an hour? 60. How many seconds in a minute? 60. We got that from ancient Babylon. But the question that I've got for you tonight, I mean, it's the head of gold. It's at the top of the statue. It's this really impressive empire. But does Babylon still rule the world tonight? Yes or no? Yes? Yes or no? Politically speaking, do you answer? Do you pay taxes to Babylon? Yes or no? No, they're gone. It's gone. The prophecy continues, Daniel 2, verse 39. But after you shall arise another kingdom inferior to yours. Nebuchadnezzar, you're not going to last forever. There's going to be another kingdom. Won't be as great as you. I mean, you have the top of the statue. You're the head of gold. It's going to be inferior, so you can rest with that. But it's going to replace you. Babylon's going to fall. And he's completely right. In 539 BC, a Persian general by the name of Cyrus captured the city of Babylon in one of the most breathtaking feats of military history. And on Sunday night, I'm going to show you exactly how it happened, because there's an element to how Babylon fell that helps you unlock what it says in the book of Revelation. And on Sunday, I'm going to show you how the Bible predicted that the name of the man who would make Babylon fall was Cyrus, and it predicted that 100 years before he was even born. The Persians, against all odds, took the city that was impossible to take, because, folks, world history is not just about armies and politics and economics. There is something else going on behind the scenes. It doesn't violate our free will, but it's definitely steering our planet somewhere. The chest of silver defeated the head of gold. And do the Persians still rule the world tonight? No, they don't. They're today mostly the nation of Iran. The prophecy continues. Then another, a third kingdom of bronze, which shall rule over all the earth. Nebuchadnezzar, there's going to be a third kingdom that rises to power. Now, students of history in this room, you tell me, who defeated the Persians in 331 BC at the Battle of Arbela? Anybody know? It's the Greeks. It's the Macedonians. Now we're down to Alexander the Great, the Greek, the Macedonians. Alexander managed to conquer 2 million square miles, conquer 20 million square people. He did it in 4 years flat on foot by the time he was 32 years old. The world had never seen an army that moved that fast. And he marches across eastward. He goes to Afghanistan. He turns south. He goes down into India. And by the time he gets to India, his men are fed up. We've been on the road for 4 years. We want to go home. We want to see our wives. We want to see our children. Some of our children are graduating. We want to be there for that. Alexander, 4 is enough. You've conquered a lot of planet. It's time to go home. And history tells us that Nebuchadnezzar stood on the shore of the Indian Ocean and he wept, because it was over. He couldn't conquer any more world. So he agreed, I'll take you home. Secretly, he concocted a plan. On the way home, he's going to take one more place, just the peninsula where Saudi Arabia is now. I'll just take that one. I won't tell the men until we get there. And on his way there, they camp in Babylon, the ruins of it, because that's cool. Just camp in Babylon. And that night, history tells us, Alexander the Great died. We think he drank himself to death and choked on his own vomit, because he could conquer the world, but he couldn't conquer himself. Third empire. Dream is absolutely right.
to the Greeks.

rule the world tonight. Now they don't. Their philosophy does here in the West, but their armies don't rule the world. So there's another one, Daniel 2, verse 40. And the fourth kingdom shall be strong as iron, inasmuch as iron breaks in pieces and shatters everything. And like iron that crushes, that kingdom will break in pieces and crush all the others. Students of history, who defeats the Greeks at the Battle of Pydna in 168 BC? Who knows? It's Rome. It's the Romans. This is the empire that ruled the world the day that Jesus was born. They were incredibly fierce. They were disciplined. They changed the face of the entire planet forever. They're also the empire. We just came through Good Friday and Easter weekend. They're the empire that crucified Christ. And to this day, we continue in the West to think like Greeks and behave like Romans, politically speaking. I don't know if you had to read that big set of books back in college by Edward Gibbons, The Decline and Fall of the Roman Empire. It's one of my favorite sets. I've read it over and over and over. And here's what he says about the rise of the Roman Empire. And I want you to pay careful attention to his wording. He's an agnostic. But I want to show you what everybody used to know. The images of gold, he wrote, silver or brass. Where in the world is he getting that? The images of gold, silver, or brass that might serve to represent the nations and their kings were successively broken by the iron monarchy of Rome. Gold, silver, bronze, or brass in some translations. Iron. Somebody had been reading Daniel 2. At the end of the dream, there's more. There's the feet and the toes. Daniel 2, verse 41. Whereas you saw the feet and toes, partly of potter's clay and partly of iron, the kingdom shall be divided. Is that true of the empire of Rome? Sure it is. First, it splits into east and west by the time of Diocletian and Constantine. But it's not just the east and the west. There's even more division. After the Goths sacked the city of Rome in 410 AD, the Western Empire starts to fall apart, and it collapses in 476 when the last Western Roman Empire emperor is yanked off of his throne. And this is where the prophecy now moves into the toes of the statue. And as the toes of the feet were partly of iron and partly of clay, so the kingdom shall be partly strong and partly fragile. The whole thing now shifts to the Western Roman Empire. And on a coming night, you're going to see why it shifts to the Western Roman Empire. And right now, it focuses on those toes, on the ends of the feet. Why? It's because the Roman Empire fragments. After 476 AD, it collapses under barbarian pressure, and Western Europe, the Western Roman Empire, is split into kingdoms of barbarians. Up in the north, you've got the Anglo-Saxons. The Anglo-Saxons right here, they moved over from Europe, and they pushed the Britons out of the way. They're a Germanic tribe that moved over here. They become the English. The Franks are this area right here. They become the French. The Alemanni, some languages still call the Germans the Alemanni. The Alemanni are the Germans in this region. The Burgundies are the Swiss down over. They're in the region that is now Switzerland. The Visigoths own the orange bit down here. The Visigoths are in the region that is now Spain. The Suevi are in the region that is Portugal. The Vandals down here in North Africa. The Heruli were in the Italian peninsula at that point. Here in the purple, we had the Ostrogoths. And then we had the Lombards up here in the green. And the Lombards, they moved down into the Italian peninsula and become the Italians eventually, which is why Vince Lombardi is named Lombardi, because he is a Lombard. The empire fractures. And there happened to be 10 general categories back in those days too, kind of like there are 10 toes on the image. And here's where it gets really, really good. What you are about to read has literally guided the course of history ever since Nebuchadnezzar had that dream. It has determined who wins wars and who sits on thrones. And it proves beyond the shadow of a doubt that something is guiding this planet. I know it feels like it's falling apart. I know it feels like we're headed nowhere. But we are headed somewhere. And I'm about to show it because God is about to show himself in this passage. As you saw iron mixed with ceramic clay, they will mingle with the seed of men. What does that mean? They're going to intermarry. But they will not adhere to one another, just as iron does not mix with clay. What's it saying? It's saying that the Western Roman Empire would break into

pieces, and they would try throughout the rest of time to put those pieces together and make Western Europe stable and reassemble the Western Roman Empire, but they would never, ever succeed. The pieces would never adhere to one another. And Daniel was absolutely right. I mean, look at European history. By the time that Queen Victoria sits on the throne of England, she is known as the grandmother of Europe. Do you know why? It's because for so many years, the royal families tried marrying their kids to other royal families in order to bring a little bit of stability to the European continent. And because of all that intermarriage, by the time Victoria sits on the throne of England, she is literally related by blood to every other European head of state. She's related to them all because they were literally mingling the seed of men. Oh, we can do it. We can bring stability to the Western Roman Empire. We can put it back together. Except it didn't work. In fact, the 20th century was the bloodiest century in the history of the world. 203 million people died in warfare in the 20th century, and we are still living in the aftermath of World War I and World War II. Let's take a little tour through history tonight and look at something really profound. There's a lot of big names I could talk about tonight. We could go back to Clovis and Pepin, but I want to start with the big ones because we got to get done on time. We could go all night on this. Charlemagne. King of the Franks, 768. He becomes king of the Lombards, king of Italy in 774 because the Lombards were threatening the city of Rome, and the bishop of Rome contacted him and said, I need some help. So Charlemagne goes over to Italy, conquers the Lombards, becomes their king, and in gratitude, the bishop of Rome crowns him in 800 AD, the Holy Roman Emperor. We're going to put it all back together. This is my champion. We can reassemble the Western Roman Empire. And they call Charlemagne the father of Europe. And he comes close. He goes up north, attacks my ancestors, the Frisians. He goes up north, he attacks the Saxons and the Danes. He goes out east, he attacks the Slavs, and he's building this empire that gets bigger and bigger and bigger. The problem is he's also getting older and older and older, and he's got to pass the kingdom on to somebody. And his sons die before he does. And so he gives the kingdom to his youngest boy and an illegitimate grandson that was sort of a secret. He gave part of the kingdom to that guy, and they didn't know how to run an empire. And so after Charlemagne died, Europe went back to its war-torn self. Why? Why couldn't Charlemagne pull it all together and make it stick? Because he wasn't smart enough? Sure he was. Wasn't strong enough, powerful enough? The Franks were ferocious. Of course they could. There's only one reason he couldn't pull it off, and that's because the Bible says they shall not adhere one to another. And if God says it can't happen, it's never going to happen. Doesn't happen. Continue down through history. Go 750 years into the future from there. Now we got Charles V, another Holy Roman Emperor. People were desperate for unity. 1519, he comes to the throne. What's going on in 1519? The Protestant Reformation is 2 years old. And the Catholic kings and the Catholic princes and the Protestant kings and the Protestant princes of Germany are at each other's throats. There is no unity. So he tries to force unity, and he really gets close. He expands his empire 1.5 million square miles, and then suddenly he gets gout. Now, that doesn't sound so bad. Lots of us have had gout. But when you have gout, you can't lead your army into battle. And so his army loses their courage. Then he gets malaria and he dies and the whole plan falls apart. Why? Because he wasn't smart enough? Sure he was. There's only one reason he couldn't do it. They shall not adhere to one another. And nobody has ever defeated that. Move into the 1700s. We've got Louis XIV, the Sun King. He's so arrogant. He doesn't say, I'm head of the state. He says, I am the state. And under him, France is still the biggest, strongest military power in all of Europe. And under him, conditions are right to reunite the entire Roman Empire. But then suddenly, Charles II of Spain dies, and he doesn't have an heir. Now we get a war. The House of Bourbon, the French, they want their family on the throne of Spain, but the Habsburgs, the Germans, they want their family on the throne, and we get the Wars of Spanish Succession, 1701 through to about 1713, 1714, and Europe is in war again. Louis XIV is so determined, he sends his biggest, tallest soldiers. The Franks were tall, very tall soldiers, history tells us. He sends his biggest, tallest men into battle, and he loses so many of them that to this day, some people estimate, French males are 2 inches shorter than they used to be 300 years ago. Unbelievable. Why didn't he succeed?

you one reason he didn't succeed. Look at these shoes. You cannot go into battle wearing high heels. You're going to get stuck in the mud and break a heel. Of course you're going to lose the war wearing those things. Why didn't he do it? Wasn't he strong? Sure he was. The French army was huge and powerful. He couldn't do it because God said they will not adhere to one another. And if God says they won't, nobody's going to pull it off. I guarantee it. Then we come down to Napoleon, where we started tonight. He's not a king, he's a general. He marches all over Europe, and he's getting really close. He almost pulls it off, and he is arrogant. He listens to nobody, Napoleon. In fact, he has himself crowned the emperor of Europe. He thinks he's going to pull this off. And at that moment, when he's crowned the emperor of Europe, a famous composer by the name of Beethoven hears about it. His secretary comes into the room and says, "Herr Beethoven, have you heard?" "Heard what?" "Well, Napoleon just crowned himself the Emperor of Europe." At that very moment, Beethoven was composing his Third Symphony, and he was dedicating it to Napoleon. He had written Napoleon's name in the front page. And when he heard that he'd crowned himself the Emperor of Europe, he lost it, because he thought that Napoleon was going to set everybody free from these awful monarchies that were ruining everybody's lives. And he pitched a temper fit. He cried out, "So he is no more than a common mortal. Now too he will tread underfoot all the rights of man, indulge only his ambition. Now he will think himself superior to all men and become a tyrant." He scribbles Napoleon's name out of the front of that symphony, and instead he names it the Eroica Symphony, dedicated to all heroes in general. You can still see one copy of this in Vienna, in the museum, with Napoleon's name scratched out at the very front of it. Just another tyrant. And when Napoleon dies, Beethoven says, "Ha, use that Third Symphony. That can be his funeral music." Napoleon is the terror of Europe. He goes into Russia in 1812 with 600,000 men. It's not the Russians that defeated him. It was winter that defeated him. He lost 500,000 men. Out of 600,000, 500,000 men never come home. And then he goes into exile at Elba. Everybody's unhappy with him. Then he comes out of exile and goes to the Battle of Waterloo, where he lost. Now you tell me, why did he really lose? They gave all the reasons, the geographical territory, the Prussian army. He's tired. I'll tell you why he lost. God said they will not adhere to one another. And if God says they will not adhere to one another, they will not adhere to one another. He's exiled a second time, sent to St. Helena, lives in a dump of a house that the British let him live in. They actually built him a nicer house eventually, but he didn't want to move in because then he couldn't complain anymore about living in the other house that the British had built him. And he lives in there, and one day one of his friends comes in with a copy of the Bible and shows him Daniel chapter 2 and says, "You know, there's a reason you lost. They shall not adhere one to the other." And history tells us that he pitched a fit Napoleon style, and they heard him yelling, "God Almighty is too great even for Napoleon." Kaiser Wilhelm, 20th century. England's losing World War I, losing it terribly by 1917, and England tries to get the United States of America to come over and help, but President Woodrow Wilson just is not interested in getting in. That's a European war. We're not going over there. But Germany hears that the British are trying to invite the Americans over, and they think, what if they came? We would lose. We got to keep the Americans busy. How do we do that? They send a telegram to Mexico, and they say, "You know what? If you invade the South and you take back Arizona and New Mexico and Texas and California, if you go there, we'll send you money and support and all the help you need." And that way, they thought, America will be so busy fighting on their southern border, they'll never come over to Europe. But somehow, the British intercept that telegram, and they manage to decode it. Somehow, by coincidence, they do, and they tell Woodrow Wilson, so he joins the war, and the Kaiser loses. Why? Why did they get their hands on that telegram? It's because God said they will not adhere to one another. Not been a coincidence in 2,000 years. There's this young soldier in the Kaiser's army. Said, "I'm going to finish what Napoleon started. I'll build an empire. I'll build a Reich that lasts 1,000 years. He knew he was defying God. Today people say all the time, Hitler's an example of a Christian who butchered a lot of people. He was no Christian. He was a pagan revivalist. I can demonstrate it. In March 1941, he wrote a letter to the German people. "See, my people, we do not need anything from God. We do not ask him for anything except that he may let us alone. We want to fight our own war with our own guns without God. We want to gain our victory without the help of God." And he dies in a bunker.

They shall not adhere to one another. It hasn't been wrong once in 2,600 years. Communists tried. Communist Revolution 1917. Remember the USSR? Remember being taught to hide under your desk in case they started to drop the bombs? Remember that? At one point in the 1950s, the USSR owned one-third of the Earth's geography, and they were bent on spreading across the face of the Earth. But for some reason, they could never take Western Europe. For some reason, they just couldn't do it. You want to know why? You want to know why the Berlin Wall came down? They shall not adhere to one another. God already said it wasn't possible, and if God says it isn't possible, it is not possible. It collapsed. In our lifetime, they've been trying again, the newest attempt, the European Union. I've had people call me, Sean, no, Daniel's got to be wrong, because look at the European Union. And I knew, I said, no, I guarantee you, that's not going to hold together forever. And then, wouldn't you know it, a few years later, the economic powerhouse of Britain pulls up stakes and leaves. And then other countries start thinking about leaving, and it is no longer the European Union that it used to be. They're having all kinds of problems. Why? Because they shall not adhere to one another. If God says it, he means it. He doesn't change his mind about these things. And nobody has ever defeated the word of God. Nobody. Now, does that mean there will never be another world empire? Never be a one world order? People talk about it all the time. And yes, the Bible indicates in this prophecy there will be, but it's not quite like people think. Not at all. Bible tells us something else. We've gone through the statue, but we still have the stone that crushes the statue and puts an end to it. And in the days of these kings, Daniel explains, shall the God of heaven set up a kingdom. Which kings? The nations of Western Europe. That's who. The nations that are there right now. Now we're down in 2023, April. That's where we are. In the days of these kings, shall the God of heaven set up a kingdom which shall never be destroyed, and the kingdom shall not be left to other people. It shall break in pieces and consume all these kingdoms, and it shall stand forever. There's one more kingdom coming for sure, but it's a different kind of kingdom. It is not corruptible. It never needs to be replaced. You're not going to have to go back to the polls every few years, because this is the kingdom that God sets up himself. And when does that happen? Jesus tells us in the book of Matthew, when the Son of Man comes in his glory and all the holy angels with him, then he will sit on the throne of his glory. Everything in Daniel 2, except for this, has already happened. It's come and gone. And the odds are, if all the rest of it was bang on accurate like that, didn't say three empires, didn't say five, it said four, and the fourth one would splinter. If all of that was right for 2,600 years, I know in my heart this is right too. Jesus is coming. Jesus is coming. And I can't wait for it, because I'm sick of this place. Is there a direction to world history? Yeah, you better believe it. You better believe it. History means something. We're going somewhere. I know. You turn on the news and it looks like we've all lost our minds these days. It just does. It's coming to pieces. But there's a direction. There's somebody, without violating our free will, there's somebody behind it all steering it somewhere. And this is where it's being steered to. So the real question I got for you tonight is, what are you banking on for the future? What are you banking on? Everything Nebuchadnezzar built, gone. Everything Cyrus built, gone. Everything Alexander built, gone. Everything the Caesars built, gone. It all goes away. And that includes everything I've built with my life. It all goes away. There's an expiry date on me. It's all going away. It all gets replaced by the kingdom of God. What are you banking on for the future? As you look at the world right now and your own life right now, you know there's got to be something better. Something more reliable. I remember being in the kingdom of the Lombards once in Italy during the swine flu pandemic. Remember that one, when that one was going around? And I don't normally get colds and flus. It's pretty rare that I get them. But I got that one, and I was sitting in a hotel with the swine flu in Italy. And they gave me the room right by the check-in desk with a big gap under the door and tile floors. It was the noisiest room, people coming and going all night. And I didn't have a thermometer, but I'm guessing I was about 102, 103 fever. And I'm sitting on the bed shivering. And every so often I would get in the shower and run. You know how miserable that is. Run the cold water over yourself to just get that fever down. And then I went to the pharmacy, and she didn't speak English and I don't speak Italian. And I couldn't even get aspirin. I couldn't get anything for this thing. So I went back to my room and I sat there shivering all night. And the

0: whole time I sat there shivering, I thought, I have a nice warm bed at my house on the other side of the planet, and my wife is there, and my kids are there, and I've never been that homesick in my whole life. And right now, the whole world, watch it, shivering with fever. Shivering, it's sick. And God says, I got something better. Everything that you guys built down there, all those kingdoms, all going away. And I'm going to replace it all. And if you want it, you can have it. It's the gift of God to you. It's just a question of whether or not you want to accept it.
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3: I'm John Scott. As former Hurricane Polo weakened over northwestern Mexico, the storm's remnants are battering the U.S. Southwest. Roadways flooded and residents in small New Mexico towns evacuating over concerns about a dam failing. Roads across New Mexico flooded while Arizona was becoming drenched, leading to several water rescues. President Trump is hailing Tuesday's White House summit on artificial intelligence. The president and House Speaker Mike Johnson hosted Elon Musk and the heads of Anthropic, OpenAI, NVIDIA, and others as fears grow over the rapid advancement of AI.
4: They love our country, they love the world, and they came together and they did something that few people really, it's almost like a constitution in a way.
3: The president said AI is vital to American growth and pledged artificial intelligence will henceforth be called superintelligence.
4: We've changed the name, Steve, officially to SI. Okay? Psi, like Psi, SI, instead of AI.
3: A 77-year-old man convicted of killing a woman with a hammer has become the 16th person executed this year in Florida. Curtis Wilkie Beasley received a lethal injection at Florida State Prison in Stark. Beasley was convicted of the 1995 killing of Carolyn Montford at her home south of Orlando. The number of job openings fell slightly during the month of August.
5: The Labor Department says 7.1 million jobs were available, which is fewer than expected. The number and rate of hires was little change at 5.2 million for the month. According to the JOLTS report, the number of total separations, including quits and layoffs, were unchanged. Healthcare and social services led the way with the most job postings in August. Bob Agner reporting.
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0: More bad news from Nigeria. Correspondent Michael Harrington with the report.
1: According to a study by the Religious Freedom Ministry, Equipping the Persecuted, Christians are being killed at a rate of one every 90 minutes this year in Nigeria. Muslim terror groups are to blame, with at least two operating in the country's northern region. ETP says there's been a surge in, quote, village raids, church burnings, targeted killings, abductions, the destruction of communities, and the long-term displacement of Christians. Michael Harrington reporting.
0: With the midterm elections looming, the Trump administration highlighting its efforts to roll back transgenderism and the LGBT agenda in general. The Department of Health and Human Services is moving to end the practice of funding sex change operations on children. Medicaid and CHIP dollars can no longer be used to fund procedures that fail to meet the evidentiary standards set by the government. This is SRN News. California now recognizes two Muslim holy days as official state holidays.
2: Governor Newsom has signed a new law recognizing Eid. Schools and public places now have more flexibility to accommodate celebrations of the holy days. The law doesn't create new paid holidays, but lets workers use their existing paid leave to celebrate. The bill aims to give California's Muslim communities greater recognition. I'm Tammy Trujillo.
0: Legislation passed by the Senate and headed to President Trump's desk will formally end production of pennies after 234 years. The bill was passed by a voice vote. The bill directs the government not to make pennies, giving a legal stamp of approval to the Republican president's decision to stop producing the currency. The penny was among the first coins to be made after the U.S. Mint was established in 1792, but the Mint stopped making them last year. More details at srnnews.com.
3: Here's Paul's reflection on his life from Acts 20, verse 35. I have been a constant example of how you can help the poor by working hard. You should remember the words of Jesus. It is more blessed to give than to receive. Acts 20, verse 35.

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1: This is Max Lucado. When we go out in God's name, Satan makes a dash for the nearest exit. We have weapons he cannot match. What are our weapons? 2 Corinthians chapter 10 and verse 4. Prayer, worship, and scripture. Prayer invites God. Praise dethrones Satan. Scripture discloses truth. And Satan hates the truth. Flee sexual immorality. Let no evil come from your mouth. Make sure the demons of hell know you are on God's side, not theirs. People of unbreakable courage knew what Elijah knew. The Lord God of Israel lives before whom I stand. 1 Kings 17 and verse 1. Victims, not on your life. Victors, you can count on it. This is Max Lucado.

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2: One very effective way to communicate your feelings is to paint a word picture. One such word picture actually changed the lives of a married couple. The wife was feeling distressed because her husband would come home from work and clam up. She told her husband a story about a man who goes out to breakfast and then he gathers some of the crumbs and throws them into a bag. Then he goes to lunch and again throws a couple of crumbs into a bag. Then when he walks into the door at night, he hands his wife the little bag of crumbs. His wife told him, "That's what it feels like you're doing. You don't share yourself with us. You come home from being out all day and you hand us a doggy bag of leftovers." The husband said hearing it put this way was like being hit with a 2x4. He apologized and began to work on opening himself to his wife and family.
1: For more information, visit drdobsonminute.org.

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2: Hi, I'm Joy Michaels, and this is Heartbeat. These days, the news seems to constantly remind us of the growing number of suicides in our culture. Our government tries to offer programs that they think will fix the cause of this terrible tragedy in our society. Programs might help, but they do not solve the real problem. Christian songwriter Andre Crouch once wrote, "Jesus is the answer for the world today. Jesus is the way." So when you begin to feel that there is no hope, try Jesus Christ. He is the answer for the world today. Heartbeat is brought to you by the Salvation Army.

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1: 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A good leader shows up. And this is also true in our faith. We need to be consistent. Consistent in our prayer life. Consistent in our church attendance. Consistent in how we repent and read our Bibles. Showing up in our faith. That's one way our faith in Jesus grows stronger. My friend, God is always at work. And that's why Satan wants you to skip church, Bible study, and prayer time. Don't listen to him. Show up and be consistent. God has a word for you that you don't want to miss.
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0: When you've got a message that's worth shouting from the mountaintops, what's the best way to share it? 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Hi, I'm Joni Erickson Tada, and in a world where information crisscrosses the globe overnight, God gives us the world of Christian radio as one of the most effective ways to send forth the good news. 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
3: At SRN News, I'm Rich Thomason in Washington. It is finished. As of this morning, the long-running U.S. military mission in Iraq is over. The last American troops have pulled out.
4: The U.S. military has had troops in northern Iraq since 2014, battling ISIS as part of Operation Inherent Resolve. The terrorists were defeated in 2019, and a withdrawal plan was negotiated in 2024, with a final pullout date set for this year on September 30th. Roughly 2,500 troops have been stationed in Iraq, and only a few hundred are remaining. Iraq is set to hold a national holiday, marking the complete withdrawal of U.S. troops. I'm Mark Mayfield.
3: And later today, the Secretary of War is expected to announce deep cuts to the military's top brass.
5: Reports say Secretary Hegseth will call for a 20% reduction to the number of positions reserved for admirals and generals at the Pentagon during his State of the Force address from the Quantico, Virginia Marine Corps base. Hegseth has previously referred to the cuts as less generals, more GIs. Ken Lorman reported.
3: President Trump continues to push back against calls for increased government regulation of and control over artificial intelligence. The president says the guardrails to protect against the misuse of AI are already there.
6: A bad actor is going to get caught, and that's why we have the DOJ. That's why we have the FBI.
3: Hosting tech industry heavyweights, president spoke at White House AI Summit. He says America must pursue AI dominance, making sure that communist China does not take the lead. There have been road closures, evacuations, and high water rescues across parts of Arizona and New Mexico. What's left of former Hurricane Polo has been drenching the Southwest after pounding Mexico's Baja California Peninsula. Watching Wall Street this morning, the Dow futures are up 95 points. This is SRN News.
7: If a corn farmer is going to plant corn back into the same field, he has to get rid of the old corn stalks to make a good seed bed for the new seedlings. Combining corn leaves old corn stalks and dead leaves lying on the ground. Old corn plants are tough, but if the farmer begins to work the soil, burying that old trash, it will start to decay. He may work it several times in the fall and even in the winter if the weather's cooperative. Several months will go by before the next spring planting. During that time, Mother Nature takes that old trash and turns it back into where it came from, the soil. A fine new seed bed is prepared and new plants are ready to sprout once again. When we die, the Bible says, ashes to ashes and dust to dust, we go back to where we came from. But Jesus will bring us back in the great resurrection to a new life. This is Rod Bieber, with Seed Time and Harvest.
3: You understand the Bible.
8: According to a new poll from Lifeway Research, 91% of self-identified Christians say they can usually read a given passage of Scripture and understand how it is relevant to them. About 80% of respondents also think they can explain most Bible verses to others. Lifeway says, quote, those who attend church more frequently and those with evangelical beliefs are more confident in their ability to help others understand the Bible. Michael Harrington reporting.
3: Growing number of churches across the country have roadside signs with frequently changing messages ranging from the practical to the witty to the profound. It's an effort to

0: inspire and attract drivers and passersby. It's uniquely popular in the quintessential land of open roads and advertisements. Among the classics are weather puns such as too hot, keep changing sign, sin bad, Jesus good, details inside. This is SRN News. Bill that's cleared Congress seals the fate of the penny while also calling for changes in the 5-cent piece.
1: The Common Sense Act is now on the way to President Trump's desk for his signature. With it, the penny will continue to be out of production, although existing pennies remain legal tender. Paying with cash could become less confusing as the new legislation would be permitted to round cash transactions to the nearest nickel, a practice some states and localities have laws prohibiting. And it allows the Treasury to come up with a cheaper nickel to produce, since it currently costs more than 13 cents to produce one. I'm Matt Mattinson.
0: Starting next year, California law enforcement will be banned from using gloves that deliver an electric shock. Governor Gavin Newsom signed the law. Stay on the books through the year 2030. ICE plans to buy 6,000 pairs of those gloves, specially designed to help law enforcement officers subdue combative individuals. More details, srnnews.com.
2: Here's Paul's reflection on his life from Acts 20, verse 35. I have been a constant example of how you can help the poor by working hard. You should remember the words of Jesus. It is more blessed to give than to receive. Acts 20, verse 35.

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1: Jesus and John. Today's reading from the Word.

Joseph and Mary have brought the baby Jesus into the temple in Jerusalem. There, Simeon blessed them. Now we continue reading from the Word of God, Luke 2:36. And there was a prophetess, Anna, the daughter of Phanuel, of the tribe of Asher. She was advanced in years and had lived with her husband 7 years after her marriage, and then as a widow to the age of 84. She never left the temple, serving night and day with fastings and prayers. At that very moment, she came up and began giving thanks to God and continued to speak of him to all those who were looking for the redemption of Jerusalem. When they had performed everything according to the law of the Lord, they returned to Galilee, to their own city of Nazareth. The child continued to grow and become strong, increasing in wisdom, and the grace of God was upon him. Now his parents went to Jerusalem every year at the feast of the Passover, and when he became 12, they went up there according to the custom of the feast. And as they were returning, after spending the full number of days, the boy Jesus stayed behind in Jerusalem, but his parents were unaware of it, but supposed him to be in the caravan, and went a day's journey. And they began looking for him among their relatives and acquaintances. When they did not find him, they returned to Jerusalem looking for him. Then, after 3 days, they found him in the temple, sitting in the midst of the teachers, both listening to them and asking them questions. And all who heard him were amazed at his understanding and his answers. When they saw him, they were astonished. And his mother said to him, "Son, why have you treated us this way? Behold, your father and I have been anxiously looking for you." And he said to them, "Why is it that you are looking for me? Did you not know that I had to be in my father's house?" But they did not understand the statement which he had made to them. And he went down with them and came to Nazareth, and he continued in subjection to them. And his mother treasured all these things in her heart. And Jesus kept increasing in wisdom and stature, and in favor with God and men.

Luke chapter 3. Now in the 15th year of the reign of Tiberius Caesar, when Pontius Pilate was governor of Judea, and Herod was tetrarch of Galilee, and his brother Philip was tetrarch of the region of Iturea and Trachonitis, and Lysanias was tetrarch of Abilene, in the high priesthood of Annas and Caiaphas, the word of God came to John, the son of Zacharias, in the wilderness. And he came into all the district around the Jordan, preaching a baptism of repentance for the forgiveness of sins. As it is written in the book of the words of Isaiah the prophet, "The voice of one crying in the wilderness, make ready the way of the Lord, make his path straight. Every ravine will be filled, and every mountain and hill will be brought low. The crooked will become straight, and the rough road smooth, and all flesh will see the salvation of God." This is The Word, Bible reading without comment. It's presented because the Word of God says in 1 Timothy 4:13 that we're to give attention to the public reading of Scripture. Lord willing, I'll return next time with more. This is Nicholas Hope.

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1: This is By the Way. Well, yesterday I mentioned a personal regret of mine, putting off seeing a friend of mine who died before I had a chance to get together with him. Waiting too long might be something you have experienced too. Another example from my life, a coworker of mine was away from work for several months following an injury. Many times I thought my wife and I should just get over to see her, perhaps take her dinner or a good book to read. But I put it off and never did. Another example of the truth that the smallest good deed is better than the grandest intention. Oh Lord, thanks for the great idea I've had. Now, encourage me to follow through. Just a thought from By the Way.
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This is Life Talk Radio, helping you connect with Christ. Welcome to Jesus Wins, a daily devotional by Elizabeth Talbot. This whole month of September, we will be exploring the topic, sharing His mercy. September 30, His greatness. It is like a mustard seed, which, though it is smaller than all the seeds, it grows up and becomes larger than all the garden plants. Mark 4, verses

0: 31 and 32. I don't know much about physics, yet I understand that when the atom was discovered, it was the smallest known particle of matter. But then protons and neutrons were discovered inside the atom's nucleus. Proton therapy is the most precise radiation therapy available to date. I live close to the Loma Linda Medical Center, where many people come to be treated for prostate, breast, and lung cancer at the Proton Treatment Center. How is it possible that something so small, which is not visible to the naked eye, can render such great healing power? In Jewish culture, mustard proverbially had the smallest seed. This is why Jesus chose it as a parable about the contrasting dimensions of the kingdom of God, highlighting its growth. What can such a small seed amount to, one would think? Yet placed in the soil, the seed will grow to become the largest of the garden plants. So large, in fact, that the birds of the air can nest under its shade. Mark 4, verse 32. The baby born in a manger did not measure up to the messianic expectations of Israel's elite. Even the public teaching and healing ministry of Jesus was so unassuming that it could not in any way meet the Jewish messianic anticipation. And what about the band of unlikely followers that Jesus chose as the first disciples? Oh, yes, most definitely the beginnings of God's kingdom look small and without much potential. And how about Calvary? The cross looked like the end of all kingly hopes. Yet it was exactly in his death and resurrection that the redemptive prophecies of old were fulfilled. Facing his accusers, Jesus pointed to the future greatness of his kingdom. I am the Christ, and you shall see the Son of Man sitting at the right hand of power and coming with the clouds of heaven. Mark 14, verses 62 and 63. Soon every knee shall bow at the name of Jesus, both in heaven and on earth. Never underestimate the power of the gospel seed, even if it is planted in the most unlikely of human hearts. Let God be in charge of its growth.
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2: RN News, I'm Rich Thomason in Washington. Cockpit chaos aboard a flight from Dubai to Israel, forcing an emergency landing.
3: According to multiple reports, a Fly Dubai flight to Tel Aviv was diverted to an airport in Saudi Arabia because of an incident aboard the Boeing 737. An Israeli official says an emergency signal was transmitted after the pilots got into a physical altercation with each other. An airline spokesperson did not provide further details about the incident, but said the plane landed safely and that all the passengers were accounted for. I'm Mark Neufeld.
2: The last of the U.S. troops stationed in Iraq have been withdrawn as of this morning. The curtain falls on the long-running American mission in that country, right next door to Iran.
4: Prime Minister Ali Azadi has vowed to disarm Iranian-backed militias and bring all weapons under state control. But the hardest-line factions have resisted his plans, and those groups could now see their influence grow without the American presence. The Kurds, who run an autonomous region in the north where hundreds of U.S. troops have been based, are concerned about a possible security vacuum, and some others fear a resurgence of the Islamic State group. The Iraqi government has called it the Day of Sovereignty and declared a public holiday.
2: And that's the BBC's Hugo Bishaga. Another sleepless night, another deadly night for civilians in Ukraine. At least four fatalities reported following another Russian missile and drone barrage targeting Kiev and surrounding areas. It can be found at America.gov, a new AI-infused website unveiled by President Trump. He says it will help Americans in their dealings with the federal government. The website proclaims, whatever you need from government, start here. Latest inflation updates due out later this morning. Ahead of that, stock futures are mixed. Dow futures are up 48 points, while the NASDAQ futures are down 16. This is SRN News. New look.
5: Thank you for listening to Life Talk Radio. Here's a quick thought from the book, Steps to Christ. Quote, the only way to grow in grace is to be doing the very work which Christ has enjoined upon us, to engage in helping and blessing those who need the help we can give them. Strength comes by exercise. Activity is the very condition of life. 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And in the spiritual life as in the natural world, this always results in degeneration and decay. End quote. 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Have a great day.
2: Look at which Americans are going to church.
6: The study from the Pew Research Center looks at attendance through the filter of where people live. And what it finds is that folks from rural America are the most likely to be in the pews on Sunday morning, 42% compared to 37% of suburbanites and 33% of those who live in cities. When it comes to volunteering at the church, soup kitchen, or other charity, people in the suburbs are number one at 31%. Michael Harrington reporting.
2: U.S. Commission on International Religious Freedom is urging the Trump administration to apply targeted sanctions to India's RSS group for its persecution of Christians. The RSS is a right-wing Hindu nationalist volunteer organization accused of fomenting hatred of India's small Christian minority and allegedly organizing violent attacks on believers. The vice chair of the commission says the U.S. government has an opportunity to hold India accountable. This is SRN News. If better sleep is what you seek, new study recommends laying off the caffeine well before you hit the sack.
7: The study published in the journal Sleep Medicine Reviews says in order to get the best night's sleep, you should stop drinking caffeine nearly 9 hours before bedtime. Researchers say caffeine

0: caffeine intake closer than that could cost you up to 45 minutes of good rest a night. Previous studies advise delaying your first cup of coffee till 90 minutes after you wake up to help balance hormones, especially cortisol, which regulates stress. John Scott reporting.
1: President Trump likes to make name changes. Lake Ontario, the Gulf of Mexico, now artificial intelligence. He signed an executive order directing all branches of the federal government to call it super intelligence, SI, instead of AI. Mr. Trump signed the order after a summit at the White House with tech CEOs. More details, srnnews.com.
2: Here's Paul's reflection on his life from Acts 20, verse 35. 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You should remember the words of Jesus. 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Acts 20, verse 35.

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1: This is Max McLean. The Bible promised that God would redeem his people, but the redemption would be costly and painful. At the Last Supper, Jesus tried to explain the full price of redemption. Did his disciples realize just how high the price would be? Listen to the Bible from Mark 14. When evening came, Jesus arrived with the 12. While they were reclining at the table eating, he said, "I tell you the truth. One of you will betray me, one who is eating with me." They were saddened, and one by one, they said to him, "Surely not I." "It is one of the 12," he replied, "one who dips bread into the bowl with me. The Son of Man will go just as it is written about him. But woe to that man who betrays the Son of Man. It would be better for him if he had not been born." While they were eating, Jesus took bread, gave thanks, and broke it, and gave it to his disciples, saying, "Take it. This is my body." Then he took the cup, gave thanks, and offered it to them. And they all drank from it. "This is my blood of the covenant, which is poured out for many," he said to them. "I tell you the truth, I will not drink again of the fruit of the vine until that day when I drink it anew in the kingdom of God." When they had sung a hymn, they went out to the Mount of Olives. "You will all fall away," Jesus told them. "For it is written, I will strike the shepherd, and the sheep will be scattered. But after I've risen, I will go ahead of you into Galilee." Peter declared, "Even if all fall away, I will not." "I tell you the truth," Jesus answered, "today, yes, tonight, before the rooster crows twice, you yourself will disown me three times." But Peter insisted emphatically, "Even if I have to die with you, I will never disown you." And all the others said the same. From Mark 14, listen to the Bible. It's great for the soul.
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4: Most of us eat every day, some of us too much, because yesterday's food is not enough to supply energy for today's needs. Why then do some of us expect yesterday's portion of heavenly manna, the Word of God, to keep us through today's challenges? On this program, we are going to change all of that. 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
1: Good morning, good morning, good morning. It is Wednesday, September 30, 2026. Hello, my name is L. David Harris. I am your host, and this is your daily portion, where we give you God's word every single day, and today is no exception. We are continuing in our lesson study series, the new one, The Gift of Prophecy, and our caption for today is expelled, from the garden. Expelled from the garden. Before we get into that, I'd like to say welcome to everyone joining us, especially if you're joining us for the very first time. Go ahead and type a one in the chat if this is your very first time. And those of you who are there, you see those ones popping up. They're coming in. I want you to just welcome them on my behalf. I know I just said it with my voice, but I'm being melodramatic. Please, please just welcome them. And also, if you're on the radio, you are on a podcast, and just come back to the YouTube channel. Hit the comment section and type your one and say, I was on the radio. 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And once you are investing a few minutes here, then you will come away with a personal blueprint, a clear picture of how God has gifted you and the word behind each gift and the first step toward using it. So please go ahead and avail yourself of that privilege and opportunity. Also, if you would, please click the contribute button, because Your Daily Portion Ministries is a listener and viewer supported ministry. Let's pray and get underway. God, thank you for welcoming us back into your presence. Being expelled was rough, but thank you for bringing us back into your presence. In Jesus' name I pray, amen, amen, and amen again. Expelled from the garden. And so now you know that sin separated Adam and Eve from God and drove them out of Eden. If you were reading your Bible, you will know that after God sought Adam and Eve and where are you, and dealt with the devil himself in the form of a serpent, of course, but God dealt with his business. After that was all sorted out, now God had to do something protective. He put an angel, he stationed a strong angel with a fiery flaming sword at the place where the tree of life was. And he did that not because he was trying to punish them, which they deserved, by the way, so please don't get me wrong. But if they had reached forth, like, just imagine if Adam ate from the tree of life while he was hiding naked, ashamed, and because he was afraid. Like, imagine if he ate from the tree of life in that state. That means he would have been eternally naked, blind, hiding from God, sounding like the Laodicean church. I was poor, miserable, blind, and naked, and don't even know it. That it just hit me for the first time. Like, Adam was a Laodicean. And if he had eaten from the tree, if she had eaten from the tree of life, then they would have been stuck like that. So God is saying, nope, I'm going to ban you from here. And by the way, you're going to have to come out of the garden because you're tainting the place. You have to come out. I'm going to save you. And I'm already in the process, which is why you're still alive. Which is why now you do have that covering that makes sense. Not that foolishness that you set up with those fig leaf aprons. Now we have the revelation of my will for your life to be transformed through Christ by putting on that covering representing his sacrifice. Now we are in the right place. Mm-hmm. And so the consequences, though, of all of that reached every part of human life. Yet as soon as sin entered, God gave the first gospel promise of a coming Redeemer, so that through Jesus, our communion with God would be restored. Okay, now we can fast forward in the scriptures to a place where the people may be wondering, like, God, can you hear me? God, can you hear me? I feel separated from you. There's something wrong here. And God is saying in Isaiah chapter 59, verses 1 and 2, firstly, like, I don't have a problem hearing. I don't have

0: a problem answering your prayers. I don't have a problem noticing when something's not quite right. I don't have a problem recognizing when you need the Savior. I have no problems with that. But guess what? The reason you're feeling that separation is because, verse 2, your iniquities have separated between you and your God. May I just say that when Adam and Eve both sinned, that was iniquity. There's iniquity, transgression, and there's sin. Iniquity is knowing that God is watching and don't care. I don't care that God is watching. There's no ignorance in this. There is no new information that could have transformed them. It was they knew exactly what they were doing. They knew what the consequences were because God stated them clearly, and they still decided to sin. Eve fell into sin, as I say. Adam jumped. Eve was deceived. Adam knew exactly the details after looking at Eve and all of that situation, and he still said, you know what, I'm going to join her on this death journey. And so those kinds of sins, that iniquity, those iniquities have separated between you and your God, and your sins have hid his face from you. So what is the remedy? Like, don't hide your sins from God. Confess and forsake, and you will prosper. You understand? And so that separation means, using that term that Isaiah used, to divide, to separate, to set apart from. And so sin is what stands, this kind of sin is what stands between us and the God who loves us, hiding his face from his children. The separation is real, and only God can bridge what your sin has broken. When I say yours, I'm talking about mine too. Please, let's not get that mixed up. And so what do we need to do in response? Bring your sins to God, especially if you've been hiding. I don't know if, like David, for a whole year you're hiding your Bathsheba moment. I don't know what you might be hiding, if anything, but whatever it is, if you're hiding or holding on to a sin, I want you to bring it into the light today through honest confession. God, this is the reality. I know you can see it, but now I'm agreeing with you. And let God remove the barrier between the two of you. Between the two of you. Let's read from Genesis chapter 3 and verse 15 for our next lesson. The Bible reads, and I will put enmity, that is hostility, enmity between thee and the woman, between thy seed and her seed. It shall bruise thy head, and thou shalt bruise, his heel. And so this enmity means hostility and opposition. See, God put something there so that the humans wouldn't be so comfortable sinning that they would do it uncontested. He put in us the ability to say, wait a minute, something's wrong here. Okay, and so the very moment sin entered, God spoke the first promise of the Redeemer who would crush the serpent's head. As soon as there was sin, there was the promise of a Savior. I said God was not rocked back on his heels. He was not taken off guard. He didn't pull his hair out and say, what are we going to do now? Mm-mm. He knew exactly what he was going to do. And now we get to anchor. Would you just do this with me? Anchor your hope today in the work of Jesus Christ. In the work and ministry of Jesus Christ, what he did then in the redemption, what he is doing still today in advocating for us, and the one who stands and is ever living to make intercession for us. Please just give God thanks today, and that sin problem has already been answered in Jesus Christ. Y'all make it a great day. Peace.
1: 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Always remember, we cannot live by bread alone, but by every word that comes from the mouth of God. This has been your daily portion with L. David Harris. Make it a great day.
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3: On September the 30th, 2003, Antoine Yates brought a stray cat home to his apartment in Harlem in New York City. But Antoine's roommate, Ming, didn't appreciate it and lunged at the cat. And Antoine, wanting to protect the cat, put himself between the aggressive Ming and the cat. Now, Ming was a 400

125-pound Siberian Bengal tiger and bit his friend, owner Antoine, pretty severely. Ming was taken to Ohio to live in an animal sanctuary, while Antoine was sentenced to 5 months in prison. You know, it just might not be a great idea to share your apartment with a 425-pound tiger. And Antoine Yates knew that. He said afterwards that having a tiger was like playing a game of Russian roulette. Well, yes, a popular Las Vegas show was shut down after a tiger attacked the star of the show. But people do worse than living with a tiger. They live with lust, with anger, with hatred, and with an unconverted heart, which sooner or later, like a tiger, is going to lash out. Romans 8:7 says, "The carnal mind is enmity against God, for it is not subject to the law of God, neither indeed can be." You've likely experienced not being able to control some impulses. That's the heart that isn't surrendered to Jesus in that moment. So here's what you do. You pray every day for God to take your heart and make it his. You pray when temptation comes. You ask for the baptism of the Holy Spirit. And you hang in there with God, believing, expecting he will deliver you from the power of sin as Jesus lives his life in you. You don't want to live with a tiger in your heart. Let Jesus make you new today, and he will. John Bradshaw, It Is Written.

after Paul appealed to be heard by Caesar, they needed to make the long journey by boat across the Mediterranean Sea from Caesarea in Israel across to Rome. A centurion named Julius was put in charge of him, but he did not travel this passage alone. Two of his friends, Luke and Aristarchus, willingly went with him to provide him with support and companionship. Paul's journeys as a free man were now over, and he would never see his home again. They traveled and stopped in Sidon for a while. Then they traveled by Cyprus and went to a city called Myra, where they boarded a larger Alexandrian ship and headed on their journey. They then sailed by Crete for some protection, but the seas were rough and it was slow going. They docked for a while in a port called Fair Haven near the city of Lasea, and Paul advised them to stay there, otherwise the voyage would be a disaster for them, their cargo, and the ship. The centurion, though, listened to a majority of them who wanted to leave for a more favorable port, but as they left, the winds blew them southward. They were now at the mercy of the large waves and the strong winds, and they were unable to get their bearings for over a week as the sun and the stars were not visible for them to fix their positions. In the midst of this storm, though, Paul assured them that they would all arrive in Rome safely. And after 14 days of relentlessly fighting the elements, he encouraged them to eat some food for their nourishment. The next day they saw land and headed towards it, but the ship ran aground. Roman law stated that if a ship ran aground, the prisoners could be killed. For if a prisoner escaped on his way to shore, the person who was assigned to look after them would pay with their life. The centurion, however, wanted to save Paul. And for the second time in Paul's life as a prisoner, his influence ensured that the other prisoners did not escape, even though they had opportunity to do so. Those who could swim jumped overboard and swam to shore, while those who couldn't grabbed pieces of wood, and finally, everyone made it safely to shore here in Malta. It is believed that this small island, with a statue of Paul just behind me, located about 80 meters from the coast of the main island, is where they first set foot when they landed. The natives of the island made a fire to warm the wet men, and Paul gathered some branches to add to the fire, and as he did so, a viper fastened onto his arm. Everyone was expecting him to die, but he shook it off.

One of the leading citizens of the island was a man named Publius, and he had a father who was sick with a fever, and Paul prayed for and healed this man. The cathedral of Medina is built on the spot where it's believed the house of Publius stood. The miraculous journey of Paul and the safe passage of everyone on the ship, not just here to Malta, but onward to Rome, shows the power of God. But the part about the story I like the most is how the love of God was manifested through the lives of Paul's companions. Luke and Aristarchus endured a miserable time at sea, hunger and shipwreck, just so they could be close to Paul during this trying time in his life. May we support our friends, family, and colleagues when they go through tough times, especially when that means sacrificing some comforts ourselves.

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1: How do you measure success? Hi, I'm Chuck Bentley with My Money Life from Crown. Our culture believes success is found in a bigger paycheck, a larger home, or a growing investment portfolio. Christians can wrongly believe that material success is evidence of spiritual success. But in Hebrews 11, it tells a different story. This chapter, known as the Hall of Faith, celebrates men and women who trusted God in extraordinary ways. Some experienced incredible victories, but others were imprisoned, mocked, persecuted, destitute, and killed for their faith. Some wandered in deserts and mountains, living in caves and holes in the ground. God declared that the world was not worthy of them. Because genuine faith is measured by steadfast obedience, not by financial success. This truth has profound implications. God gave us principles for wise stewardship, but wealth was not presented as the reward of faithfulness. Some of God's most faithful servants possessed very little by the world's standards. We're called to faithfully manage whatever God entrusts to us. The measure of success is not the size of our bank account, but the condition of our heart. 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
1: Welcome to Johnny Erickson Tada Sharing Hope. You know, Johnny's got quite the morning routine. Here she is to tell you all about it.
2: I so enjoy sharing my everyday experiences. And it's all in hopes that what I learned from God's Word in this wheelchair is going to encourage you. This radio program, I mean the whole ministry of Johnny and Friends, is all about sharing hope through every hardship. And man, do I need God's hope, because my life is filled with hardship. I mean, just consider, okay, my get-up routine. Every morning, my get-up girl wakes me up, takes me off my breathing machine, gives me a bath, does toileting routines, straps on my corset so I can breathe, gets me dressed, helps lift me into my wheelchair. It's nearly a two-hour routine every morning, day in and day out. Now, part of that get-up routine while I'm still in bed involves stretching and exercising my limbs. I go through knee bends, leg lifts, hip twists, the whole deal. And after about 15 minutes of all this, the routine concludes with stretching my heel cords. So while I'm still lying flat, my get-up girl holds my foot at a 90-degree angle, gently pushes it to relax my tight Achilles tendon. This prevents foot drop. It helps my feet, you know, be flat on the foot pedals of my wheelchair. All this to say, as she works on my heel cords, I always laugh and tell her, stretch them good. I might need them if I start walking today. You never know. I might just jump out of this wheelchair, and I'm going to need those heel cords to do their thing. It's kind of an offhanded joke, but down deep, we all laugh. And I confess to the Lord, Jesus, if you really wanted to heal me today, just know I'm happy for you to do that, whatever you want. Now, my heel cords, for that matter, my entire paralyzed body, has not worked for as long as I can remember. After all that time, it's not like I have this urgent desire to be physically healed. Frankly, although getting up out of this wheelchair would be great, it really is far more wonderful to see how Christ has used this wheelchair to advance his gospel among disabled people around the world. That is a lot more exciting than walking. I mean, I'm like Joseph in the Old Testament, who said, after all his suffering, that God intended it for good. Now, get this, he says, quote, for the saving of many lives. Right there shows God's priority. There really are more important things in life than walking or even having use of your hands. And I'm not saying that walking wouldn't be great. It's just that not walking has provided this marvelous platform for hundreds of thousands of people with disabilities to hear about and respond to Jesus Christ. Think of all the people who have been saved as a result of this diving accident. So, there's my priority. However, I never want to be one to limit the Lord. And so, tomorrow morning, when my get-up girl stretches my heel cords, I'll say, get those feet in shape. You never know what God might be up to today. I'm so grateful that the Lord has given me freedom and joy when it comes to either walking or not walking. Lord Jesus, whatever your will is for me, I gladly receive it. And while I'm in this wheelchair, I'm going to keep partnering with your Holy Spirit to reach more people with the gospel of your grace. Oh, friend, that is a great way to live until that glorious day described in Malachi chapter 4, when you and I will, quote, go out and skip like calves released from the stall. Until then, I'm going to get my heel cords ready to go out and skip alongside you and all the other calves.
1: That's what we do here at Johnny and Friends. We're always sharing hope through every hardship. God bless you today, friend, and thanks for listening to Johnny Erickson Tada Sharing Hope.
3: Christ is the doorway to eternal life. Connect with him.

These things I have spoken unto you, that in me ye might have peace. In the world ye shall have tribulation, but be of good cheer. I have

prayer life? Do you pray as much as you know you should or wish you could? I'm Mary Lohman of the Christian Working Woman. I'm talking this week about praying at all times, as the Bible admonishes us to do. And I believe when you learn to incorporate prayer into your daily lifestyle, your prayer time and effectiveness will increase greatly. Here's how it works to pray continually. You must become intentional about practicing the presence of Jesus. That means you determine to be aware at all times and in all places that because you are a Christ follower and have been born again, you are surrounded with the presence of Jesus all day, every day, 24/7. Through the power of the Holy Spirit, you have Him with you at all times. The problem for us is that we all too often don't recognize or acknowledge His presence. For example, let's say you have a really close friend or family member, the person on this earth closest to you. You are with them as often as possible, and when you are with them, you communicate, you talk, you share the problems and issues of your life, but you also share the joys. You laugh together, you cry together. Sometimes you're just silent together, but that person's presence is there with you. This is not a perfect analogy, but just consider that Jesus is your best friend, your closest companion, and your confidant. And unlike earthly companions, He is with you 24/7. You're never away from Him. So if you are aware that He is there, what are you likely to do? You're going to talk to Him, right? Whatever's happening to you in your day, you're going to share it with Jesus. When you need help or guidance, He's right there to show you the way. When you see something beautiful, He loves for you to share that experience with Him. When something makes you laugh, He laughs with you. When sorrow fills your heart, He cries with you. This is the meaning of praying continually, praying at all times, as you develop the awareness of His presence and then boldly and confidently talk to Him throughout your days, all days, everywhere. Just simply take advantage of your privilege of praying in the flow of life. And as you learn to do this, you're learning what it means to

0: pray without ceasing. You never cut off the communication with Jesus. You don't have to say amen, meaning this is the end of my prayer time and I'll come back later. You just keep the conversation going all the time. And the good news is you can pray with your eyes open or closed, by yourself or in a crowd, whatever. 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

0: SRN News, I'm Rich Thomason in Washington. They are out of there. The last American troops stationed in Iraq have been withdrawn.
1: The withdrawal, agreed on 2 years ago, comes against the backdrop of the ongoing war between the U.S. and Iran that has sometimes spilled over into Iraq, with Iran-backed militias firing on U.S. troops and the U.S. striking the group's strongholds. Baghdad's touted the end of the U.S. mission as a sign of the country's increasing strength and sovereignty. The withdrawal is also being celebrated by Iran-backed groups, and that has raised concerns among some other Iraqis, particularly in the Kurdish region. Meanwhile, questions loom around the future of the Iraqi militias, which the Baghdad government wants, with little success so far, to disarm. I'm Charles Tillotson.
0: A cockpit fight between the pilots. Apparently it involved a stabbing, forced a Fly Dubai flight to Tel Aviv to make an emergency landing in Saudi Arabia today. The Boeing 737 did land safely. All the passengers are okay. How do Americans feel about the economy? Many hold a decidedly negative view, according to one index.
2: Consumer confidence fell sharply in September as Americans face rising gas prices and continued geopolitical tensions, challenges President Trump says he's working to address. The conference board's leading index dropped more than 6.5 points from August. Chief economist Dana Peterson says confidence deteriorated notably, with business assessments turning negative for the first time in 2 years. And Lorman reporting.
0: The latest inflation update is due out this morning with release of the PCE price index for August. It's the Fed's preferred gauge of inflation, plays a role in what the central bank does with interest rates. On Wall Street, the Dow futures are up 3 points. This is SRN News.
3: Chris, it's the most wonderful time of the year.
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0: Christians are under siege in Sudan.
7: The Muslim government is fighting Muslim rebels in the African country, and both sides are killing and abusing Christians along the way. The fighting has now come to the Nuba Mountains, long a refuge for Sudan's small Christian minority. War and Islamic terrorism are wreaking havoc amongst Christian communities all across sub-Saharan Africa, with crises developing in Nigeria, Somalia, Eritrea, Burkina Faso, and Mali. Michael Harrington reporting.
0: The Pope's recent visit to France has put a spotlight on how the country is processing hundreds of thousands of priest abuse cases. The Independent National Authority for Recognition and Reparation announced this month that so far, only about 2,000 people who reported being sexually abused by priests have sought reparations. Survivors who went through the process were awarded an average of about $41,000 each. This is SRN News. Will the NBA champion New York Knicks be visiting the Trump White House?
8: The answer may depend on who you consider Knicks. In June, team owner James Dolan proclaimed on the radio that President Trump had invited the team and that the team said yes. While Dolan may go on Tuesday, Knicks head coach Mike Brown told reporters it'll be a group decision, one that hasn't been made yet. And he didn't say when the team would decide. They play in Washington in December. No NBA champion has visited the White House in either of Donald Trump's 2 terms. In New York, I'm Andrew Whitman.
0: Starting next year, California law enforcement officers will be banned from using gloves that deliver an electric shock. Governor Gavin Newsom signed the law. It will stay on the books through the year 2030. ICE plans to buy 6,000 pairs of those gloves. They are specially designed to help officers subdue combative individuals. More details, SRNNews.com.

Here's Paul's reflection on his life from Acts 20, verse 35. I have been a constant example of how you can help the poor by working hard. You should remember the words of Jesus. It is more blessed to give than to receive. Acts 20, verse 35.

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1: You can read about the Grand Canyon. You can see pictures of the Grand Canyon. But you can't begin to comprehend a Grand Canyon it is until you're standing right there at the edge of it, trying to drink in how massive it really is. It's got moods and colors and just vastness. It was really something impressive for our whole family the first time we went there together. You stand on the south rim and you look at the north rim in the distance, the far distance, realizing you can only look. It averages at least 10 miles across. There's no way to get across that canyon. There's no bridge that'll take you to the other side. Well, I'm Ron Hutchcraft, and I want to have a word with you today about the eternity gap. You stand looking at something you'd like to experience, but there's no bridge to get you there. Just a very grand canyon between you and what you're looking at. It's a feeling all of us are much too familiar with. Looking at where we are, then looking at the kind of person we need to be, and realizing there's a grand canyon in between. Sometimes it's getting married or having children or going through one of life's deep valleys that makes us see our dark side. It makes us realize the great gap between the person I am and the person I want to be, the person I need to be, the person the people around me need for me to be. We don't want to be selfish, but selfishness seems so natural and so hard to change. We don't want to be enslaved by this habit or hurting people with our angry words or constantly succumbing to negativity, even depression. We see our worst come out, and it's often hurting most the people we love the most. We want to be different. But listen, it's a long way to the other side. I know what I want to be, what people who count on me need for me to be, but my dark side wins too often. This is not a new struggle. One of the writers of the Bible actually talked about it in Romans 7, where we find our word for today from the Word of God. He says, I do not understand what I do. For what I want to do, I do not do. And what I hate, I do. Boy, does that sound familiar? I have the desire to do what is good, but I can't carry it out. And then he says, for what I do is the evil I do not want to do. Who will rescue me? This man has stumbled on the way that we can bridge the gap between the person we are and the person we need to be, a rescuer. He's crying out for a rescuer. He answers the question, who will rescue me this way? Thanks be to God through Jesus Christ our Lord. All our efforts to improve ourselves just seem to fall short. And according to Romans 3:23 in the Bible, our best falls way short of getting to a perfect God. We have only one hope of crossing the Grand Canyon that we've never been able to cross, and that is literally being carried across in the arms of Jesus Christ. He can rescue you from your dark side because he died to pay for it, to pay the death penalty for all our sins. And then he rose from the dead to prove he's beaten everything that has beaten us. The arms of heaven's rescuer are in fact open to you this very day, but he won't grab you. No, you have to grab him. Has there ever been a moment when you've come to the end of yourself and placed all your hopes and all your trust in Jesus Christ and in him alone? If not, boy, this would be a great day for you to finally take that first step of faith and tell him, Jesus, I'm yours. I'm putting all my faith in you to have my sins forgiven, to go to heaven someday, and to have a relationship with my God. Just think, this could be the beginning of a new story for you. And that's the name of our website, anewstory.com. And I want to urge you to go there today because I think you'll find things from God's Word that will help you be sure that you belong to Jesus Christ. One more time, that's anewstory.com. My friend, he is standing ready to do for you what you have never been able to do for yourself. If you'll just, right now, walk into his way.

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0: 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Oremos.
1: Father God, our Savior Jesus Christ, we want to thank you again for this awesome privilege of seeing another day. We thank you for the guidance that you have sent from angel, your angels that you sent to encamp around us, to awake us up with the desire to worship you. We thank you, Lord, that we can come to you and bless your name, unite our voices with the birds, the animals, to give you glory for all that you have done. As we face today, we cannot face it without your presence being with us, and so we ask your protection over us as we go on the busy street, as we drive, as we walk, as we ride. We pray that you will cover us as you have done, and we pray that you will help us to keep our thoughts and our mind clean and clear so we can hear your voice speaking to us. Help us to be a witness to someone today and to help someone who are in need. Again, Father, we place before you all our members. You know, Lord, how weak we are, and we need your strength. We have seen where idols has taken over, and it has become our first place, our last thing that we put before us, and we ask that you remove out of our life the idols that taken away that time that we should have with you. Again, we want to thank you for our young people. We pray your blessing upon them as they head off to school at this time. We pray that you will protect their minds and their thoughts in all that they do. We pray that there will be a little Daniel today, Esther, someone who can mirror what it means to become Christian so that others will see Christ in them. We place before you San Antonio, Christa Ray, St. Helena, let God speak, Hillview, Esperanza there, back to the Bible, Blackmanetti, Unitedville. We pray your blessing upon these villages, that you will help us, Lord, to keep this village alive with your word and with your presence, and that we will do all that we can to bring your truth to these people. Thank you again, Lord, for having loving us the way that you have. And we pray when all is said and done, we'll have a part in your kingdom. For those of us who are weak and need strength, we ask that you will help us, Lord, to look to you, because you promise that you will give it to us. Thank you again for this opportunity of using our talents to uplift and to exalt your name. We place before you the Lumalus, and we ask your blessing upon our doctors and nurses and our leaders in that institution. Convert them according to your will so that they can be a beacon of light. We pray for our high school, and we pray the same for our teachers, our leaders, our principals, that you will let your converting power be upon them, that they can be a light this weekend, Lord. They're going to be celebrating our teachers and bring consecration among them. And I pray, Lord, that as they do all that they can to consecrate their life, there will be a light post to these children, these young people. We pray for Eden High School, Primary School. We pray the same, that you bless all our teachers, a principal, that your angel will encamp around that school, and that you will give the leadership wisdom and understanding as you have been doing. And I pray when all is said and done, Lord, that our schools, our institution will be a blessing. Faith FM, we pray for this station, and we ask the same, that your conversion power will take control of the leadership at the radio station, and that whatever is put out and here, Lord, it will be something that will be a blessing, and many souls would have been born for your kingdom. Thank you again, Lord, for the opportunity of speaking with you and speaking on behalf of your people. Lead us now and guide us in all that we do or say. In Jesus' name we pray. Amen. God bless you, brethren. Do have a wonderful, wonderful day today. Looking forward to see you all at church as we come to give our testimony of the goodness of the Lord. God bless you. Blessed Wednesday.

0: sis! Dad! 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Your Story Hour's on!
1: Presenting Your Story Hour, building for a better tomorrow. Today's story...
2: Me lend you money?
3: Well, I only need a few dollars.
2: You must think I'm a chump, my friend. No, you no longer have any money. You no longer need me. Goodbye, my friend.
3: Hey, come back here. I want to... Now what'll I do? No money. No friends. Nothing.
4: Hello, boys and girls.
5: Moms and dads.
4: Grandparents.
5: Uncles and aunts.
4: Cousins.
5: Friends and neighbors.
4: Everyone.
5: Welcome, one and all. I'm Aunt Carol.
4: And I'm Uncle Dan. And just in case you didn't get the message, we're super happy to be with all of you once again.
5: It's always great fun to visit with you. It's our favorite thing to do.
4: However, as you've heard in our opening, someone is certainly not having a good time.
5: You're right, Uncle Dan. It sounds as if his so-called friend deserted him just when he needed some help.
4: Well, let's get started. Our first of two stories for today, and find out how he got himself in such a predicament. In The Prodigal Son.
6: And Jesus spake this parable unto them, saying, A certain man had two sons, and the younger of them said to his father, Father, give me the portion of goods that falleth to me. And he divided it unto them.
7: I'm getting tired of being cooped up here on the farm.
8: But, son, you're not cooped up. You shouldn't think such
7: thoughts. Don't do this, don't do that. That's all I ever hear. I'm sick and tired of it.
8: Your mother and I are just trying to bring you up in the way we should.
7: I'm going away from here, where I can do as I please.
8: Oh, son, you'd better reconsider. You're young yet, and your mother and I are...
7: I am young, yes.

0: And I want a good time while I'm still young enough to enjoy it.
1: Well, Gresham, you're of age. And you can make your own decisions.
0: Well, I'm going away. I want my inheritance. Now!
1: But it's impossible to give your inheritance on such a short notice.
0: I can't wait. Give me as near what's coming to me as you can, and we'll call it square.
1: Well, all right, son.

0: There you are, son. All the cash I could raise.
1: Gresham, dear, won't you change your mind and stay home?
2: No.
0: When are you leaving?
2: Right away.
1: Where are you going, my son?
2: I don't know. I haven't made up my mind. But as far away as I can possibly get, the farther the better.
3: The younger son gathered all together and took his journey into a far country. And there wasted his substance on riotous living.
4: Hello.
2: Hi.
4: Is this seat taken?
2: No.
4: Oh, you don't sound very sociable.
2: What's
4: the matter? You sick or something?
2: No.
4: Why are you so unhappy?
2: I'm just not having a good time.
4: Oh, what you need to drink?
2: I've been drinking. Nothing seems to cheer me up.
4: Well, maybe you're just lonesome.
2: Yes, I guess that's it. I am lonesome.
4: Company, someone to cheer you up. That's what you need. Innkeeper! You got money?
2: More money than anything else.
4: Good. We'll cheer you up. Innkeeper, bring a bottle of your very best. Cheering people up's my specialty, especially if they're lonesome and we've got a little money. How much money have you?
2: Lots of it. More than we can spend.
4: You didn't rob a caravan or something, did you?
2: I inherited it.
4: Oh, rich father, huh? Hey, you're just the man I've been looking for, and I'm just the one you need to make life worth living.
5: Here you are, the best in the house.
4: He'll pay for it.
2: Now put it on my bill.
5: Yes, sir.
4: Here you are. What's your name?
2: Gresham.
4: Well, Gresham, drink this. You'll feel 100% better. Well, how's that, Gresham?
2: All right.
4: Hey, I got an idea. You like chariot races?
2: I don't know. I never saw any.
4: What? Never saw a chariot race? Man, where are you from?
2: Well, a long way away from here.
4: Well, it doesn't make any difference where you're from as long as you've got money and me. Now, you're going to be all right. Now, come on, let's go to a chariot race.
2: Well, suits me.
4: Number eight is my chariot. Oh, all right.
2: Hey, come on, number eight. Come on, number eight. Win that race.
4: Look at those horses. Come on. Hey, how
2: do
4: you like this, man?
2: Hey, it's fun. Hey, come on. Come on
4: in,
2: number eight.
4: All right, I told you I could cheer you up, huh? Hey, you there. Bring us some of that parched corn.
2: Ah, now you're getting in the spirit of things. Gresham, my boy. I didn't know horses could run that fast.
4: Oh, they're coming on the stretch. Number eight's ahead.
2: Yeah. Come on, come on, come on, number eight.
4: Faster,
2: come on.
4: Gresham, you won.
2: Hooray for me.
4: I told you were lucky to have me along. Where do you live, Gresham?
2: Yeah, it's the Dagger Cloak Inn.
4: All right, to the Dagger Cloak Inn, driver.
6: Yes, sir. Get up here. Get ya.
2: Hey, but I don't want to go yet.
4: Whoa.
2: It's early.
4: It's late. It's after midnight.
2: I'm having too much fun to go home.
4: Well, there's tomorrow and the next day and a whole lot of tomorrow. Now, stick with me, boy. You'll have fun every day.
2: I don't want to go home.

0: Just a minute.
1: Wake up, man. Get dressed. We're going to the races again, remember?
0: What time is it?
1: After 3 o'clock.
0: Boy, I'm sleepy. We didn't get to bed till after daylight.
1: Come on. Get dressed. You promised to go to the races with me.
0: Oh, we've gone to the races every day for 3 weeks.
1: We'll go every day for the next year.
0: Ooh, you got that much money?
1: I got plenty.
0: Oh, all right, I'll go. Just give me time to get dressed.
2: Where are we going tonight?
3: Same place.
1: Suits me. Let's go to a different place tonight.
3: Where?
1: There's a new inn over by the city gate. Let's go there.
3: All right, suits me.
4: Yes, he did waste his money in riotous living. Then one day...
3: Where are we going tonight, Gesham?
1: I don't know. It's up to you.
3: Up to me? You're the man with the money.
1: Hey, let's spend your money for a change.
3: My money? Oh, I don't have any money. None at all.
1: Well, neither do I.
3: No money? You mean you've spent all your inheritance?
1: But we've spent it.
3: You're blaming me?
1: I'm not blaming anyone. I'm just telling you that I'm broke. Flat broke. In fact, I need several dollars for lodging and eats. Lend it to me?
3: Me lend you money?
1: Well, I only need a few dollars.
3: You must think I'm a chump, my friend. No, you no longer have any money. You no longer need me. Goodbye, my friend.
1: Hey, come back here. I want to... Now what'll I do? No money. No friends. Nothing. I was raised on a farm, ma'am.
5: I don't care where you were raised. I don't need any more help.
1: I've got to have work, mister.
0: There's a famine in the land. I couldn't pay you if I did need you, which I don't.
5: I'm sorry, Mr. Gesham, but you're over a month behind in your room rent. Simply got to ask you to leave.
1: Where will I stay?
5: It's your problem, not mine.
1: Well, what will I eat?
5: You should have thought of those things when you were spending money like water.
1: Well, all right. I'll pack and get out.
5: I'll keep your things for what you owe me.
1: Please give me a job. I'll work for nothing. Just give me a place to stay, and I'll get my eats the best way I can.
6: All right, you can take care of my swine in exchange for a place to sleep.
1: These swine have all they want to eat, and I have nothing. The corn they're eating. I'll eat it. No, I haven't sunk quite that low yet. Father's servants at home. They have food and beds and... Here I sleep with a swine and have no food and I... Say, why not go home? Yes, I will go home. Swallow my pride and go home and ask Father for a job as a servant.
4: And he arose and came unto his father. But when he was yet a great way off, his father saw him and had compassion and ran and fell on his neck and kissed him.
7: Oh, my son, I'm so glad to see you.
1: Father, I was wrong about you and Mother. I want to apologize.
7: Oh, not another word, my son. We're glad you're here. And
1: Father, I must say this.
7: All right, son. If you feel you must, go ahead.
1: I sinned against God and you, Father. I'm not worthy to be called your son. I came home to ask for a job. A job as one of your servants. Hire me as a servant. Treat me as a servant. I will be happy.
4: But the father said to his servants, bring forth the best robe and put it on him, and put a ring on his finger and shoes on his feet, and bring hither the fatted calf and kill it, and let us eat and be merry. For this my son was dead and is alive again. He was lost and is found. And they began to be merry. Now his elder son was in the field. And as he came and drew nigh to the house, he heard music and dancing. And he called one of the servants and asked what these things meant.
6: What's going on up at the house?
2: Your brother has come home, master.
6: Geshem is home? But why all the music and merrymaking?
2: Your father is celebrating.
6: So that's it.
7: I thought that was you, Cornelius. Your brother's home.
6: Yes, so I just learned.

0: wish he'd stayed away.
1: Why, Cornelius, is that the way to treat a long-lost brother?
0: Now, you never killed a fatted calf for me or gave me a party, and I've been with you all these years. Worked hard and never once disobeyed you. What has Geshem ever done except make trouble? Yet the second he shows up, you make a great feast in his honor.
2: And he said unto him, Son, thou art ever with me, and all that I have is thine. It was meet that we should make merry and be glad, for this thy brother was dead and is alive again, and he was lost and is found.
3: Well, boys and girls, Aunt Carol and I recommend that you read the story of the prodigal son for yourself. You'll find it in the New Testament of your Bible, the book of Luke, chapter 15, verses 11 through 32.
4: There's a lot to think about in this parable, isn't there, Uncle Dan? And many emotions to consider.
3: I agree. There's deep meaning in this parable. But what do you mean when you say, Aunt Carol, that there are many emotions to consider?
4: Well, there's the obvious dismay of the father as his son demands his inheritance.
3: Uh-huh. Talk about a slap in the face. Asking for your inheritance is like saying, I just can't wait till you die.
4: Yes, and his father must have been terribly hurt, yet I didn't get the impression that he displayed anger.
3: No, he didn't. I believe he felt great sorrow and loss. This was his son rejecting him, the child he'd nurtured and protected, leaving home with no plans to return.
4: Even though the father knew his son had no plans to return, I believe the evidence tells me that his father's heart ached to be reunited with his son.
3: You're so right. I don't think for a moment that it was a coincidence that the father was looking down the road the day his son came back. I think it was something he did all the time, hoping against hope his son would come home.
4: And just think of the joy and relief the father felt when he caught the first glimpse of his son returning. I'm sure all loving parents can relate to that emotion.
3: I'll say. Why, he didn't even care that his son reeked of the pig pen. He just hugged the daylights out of him, tears of joy pouring down his face.
4: Finally, his son realized and valued the unconditional love and care his father so generously lavished on him, undeserved though it was.
3: Amen. And then there was the son who stayed home, not because he enjoyed a close relationship with his father, but out of duty, caring more for his reputation and inheritance.
4: He had such a wrong view of his father's character. He obviously hadn't taken advantage of the opportunities he had to bond with his dad. I mean, he wasn't aware of the depth of his father's love and the gifts that were his for the asking, was he, Uncle Dan?
3: That's for sure. He didn't resemble his father in attitude. His resentment and anger over his brother's return weren't the same emotion his father displayed.
4: And yet his father was patient with his selfishness and wrongful accusations.
3: Amen. I don't know, Aunt Carol, if many human fathers would be as loving, patient, and wise as the one in this parable. But I know Jesus was describing our Heavenly Father and his attitude toward us, his erring and rebellious children.
4: I'm so thankful that God the Father grants us freedom of choice, even if we make choices that hurt him. But he yearns for us to come into a loving and trusting relationship with him.
3: Amen. He knows that living apart from him will only bring us suffering and pain.
4: So won't you decide to get to know your Heavenly Father better? You can, you know, through Bible study and prayer.
3: The best way to get acquainted with our Heavenly Father is by getting to know Jesus Christ. He came to show us the Father. As a matter of fact, he told the Apostle Philip, "If you've seen me, you've seen the Father."
4: Right. That's why we encourage all of you who are 9 years of age or older to join our Adventures in the Holy Bible Club.
3: The adventures are all about getting to know Jesus as your Savior and friend.
4: And in knowing Jesus, you'll know God the Father, too.
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4: Now, if you don't have access to the web, don't worry. 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
3: But right now, it's time for today's second story, The Bandit Who Robbed Himself.
5: It seems impossible that a bandit could rob himself, but that's exactly what this bandit did. this bandit.

0: lived 100 years ago, back when people traveled almost entirely by horseback. Mr. George Whitfield was no exception. Mr. Whitfield was a preacher, a great evangelist who traveled through the country on horseback, preaching wherever he could find a place to preach and people to listen.
1: Well, Tom, I'm going to preach at White Hollow, and that's a long way away, so get up, Tom.

0: Not far from White Hollow, old Sam Rowe is waiting for the parson to take him to the community meeting house where he is to preach that night.
1: Yeah. He's late, the parson is. Unusual for him, too. Yeah, he'll surely be along soon. Here he is, sauntering along now, as if he doesn't have a care in the world.
2: Greetings, Brother Sam.
1: Howdy, Parson. You're late.
2: Yep, but the good book teaches, Brother Sam, that it's better to do an act of kindness and be late than not to have done a kindness at all.
1: Bible says that?
2: Yep.
1: Then it must be true, because the Bible sure is true.
2: Sure is, Brother Sam.
1: Hadn't we better get going, Parson, so as not to keep the folks awaiting at the meeting house?
2: Yep, lead the way, Brother Sam.
1: All right, get up here. Come on, boy.
2: Get up,
1: Tom. Did you save someone's life or something like that, Parson?
2: Save someone's life?
1: Yeah. This good deed you did, it caused you to be late.
2: Oh, that. Nope, nothing so heroic, Brother Sam. I just helped the Widow Belden.
1: Oh.
2: Yeah, she was about to lose her place, so I gave her $46. Now she can live in peace without fear of losing the roof over her head.
1: $46? You gave Widow Belden $46?
2: Yep.
1: Didn't know Parsons had that much money.
2: Oh, I've been saving it up for years.
1: Well, then why did you go and give it away?
2: Well, that's what I've been saving it up for.
1: Seems sort of foolish to me, saving just so you can give it away.
2: Oh, not at all, Brother Sam. When the Lord brings a case of distress to our attention, he wants us to help relieve it.
1: You'll be on the distress list yourself if you keep on giving away all your money like that.
2: Oh, the Lord will take care of me.
0: The two rode on, following the trail through the woods. Presently...
1: Ah! It's a masked rider coming up behind us.
2: It's probably a bandit, so we better stop, as he says.
3: All right, I want your money. Hand it over.
1: We don't have any money.
3: Your money or your life?
2: Well, I have a little money here in my purse. It contains everything I own in this world. You better give him your purse too, Sam.
1: He ought to be strung up robbing a parson like this.
3: Why, you a parson?
1: He sure is. Can't you tell he's a parson?
3: Are you a parson?
2: I preach the word of God whenever the occasion demands. Want me to give you a little discourse on the
3: I want
2: of...
3: your money. All of it.
2: Well, you already have all mine. On my word as a parson, the purse I just gave you contains all my worldly possessions.
3: You, give me your purse and be quick about it. And don't try any funny stuff.
1: Well, here you are. You bandit, you.
3: Yeah, I am a bandit, ain't I?
2: The good book says, thou shalt not steal.
3: Oh, I'm not stealing, Parson. I'm just borrowing.
2: Well, all thieves are in danger of eternal fire and brimstone.
3: All right, Parson, all right. Cut out the preaching. You and your buddy get along. And don't look back. You know what's good for you. This six-shooter just itching to do business.
2: Thank you, Mr. Bandit. May the Lord bless thee and keep thee. Get up, Tom. Sure, Tom, let's go.
1: Yep. I'd like to meet that bandit and pull him up by the...
2: Careful, Brother Sam. Anger ain't good for the soul or for the stomach.
1: But he robbed me of every penny I had.
2: Yeah. And now, Brother Sam, who's the smart one, you or me?
1: What do you mean?

0: Parson.
1: I gave most of my money away to the widow Belden's, doing her some good. Now, you kept your money, now the bandit has it. It'll do no one any good.
0: Yeah, guess you're right, Parson. Hey, the rider coming up from the rear here.
1: Hey, it's that bandit again. Well, we'd better stop.
0: Whoa. Whoa. I wonder what he wants this time. He already has the money.
1: What do you want now, my friend?
2: Your coat, Parson. It's nicer than mine. And with it on, people will think I'm a parson. That'll be a joke on them.
1: Very well, my friend. You shall have my coat.
2: And here. Your hat, please.
1: All right, my hat, too. Here you are.
2: And here are my hat and coat for you.
1: Oh.
2: My ragged coat and my frayed hat. Wearing them, Parson, you may be mistaken for a bandit. Maybe even shot at. That'll be a joke on you.
1: Well, thank you, my friend.
2: Put the hat and coat on, Parson. I want to see what you look like. That's it. Hey, you know what? You look like a bandit, and I look like a parson. Well, so long, gents. So long.
1: That fella has a certain sense of humor.
0: Yeah. With your coat on, he does look like a parson. And you... You look like a bandit.
1: Yeah, well, the Lord looks on the inner man, not the outer.
0: Yeah, well, anyway, Parson, we'd better get going. Get up here. Get up.
1: Get up. Get up, Tom. Get up. Let's go.
3: So the two men started once more for the community house. Suddenly...
0: Parson, that bandit, he's coming up behind us again.
1: Oh, don't worry about it, Brother Sam. He can't get anything more from us. He's already got everything we have.
0: Well, he can take our lives.
1: Oh, now, why would he want to do that?
0: Well, maybe he's afraid we might recognize him sometime and testify against him.
1: Hey, that could be.
0: Yes, sir.
1: Hey, perhaps we'd better run for our lives.
0: I think so, Parson. The meeting house just beyond that hill. Maybe we can make it before the bandit catches up with us.
1: All right, we can try. Get up.
0: Come on, boy. Get up. Come on.
3: Parson and Sam stuck spurs to their mounts, making all possible haste to reach safety of the meeting house before the bandit could catch up with them. The race continued neck and neck for several minutes. Finally, the bandit, realizing that he was not going to overtake them, suddenly pulled up his mount, turned, and made hasty retreat to the nearby woods.
0: We're going to make it!
1: Yeah,
0: we're going to make it!
1: Sam, we're safe now.
3: When the meeting was over...
4: Parson, my husband and I are expecting you to spend the night with us, will you?
1: Oh, delighted to, Sister Damon. I always look forward to visiting Christian homes. Well, this has been a charming evening, but it's rather late. Perhaps I'd better retire.
4: As you wish, Parson. You know where your room is.
1: Oh, yes. Thank you.
3: When the parson got in his room...
1: Yes. Yes, everyone, even the Damons, is curious about this coat, but no one had the nerve to ask me about it. And I suppose Brother Sam thinks I ran from the bandit because I was afraid, but that isn't the reason at all. Now, when that bandit handed me his coat, it was heavy, awful heavy, something in the pocket. Now I'm going to find out what that something is. It's a leather pouch. And inside, just as I thought, money, silver, gold. Must be that bandit's gleanings from many holdups. Well, no wonder he was after this coat. But he gave it to me in fair exchange for my coat, so what's in this coat rightfully is mine. Well, that's one time the bandit outsmarted himself. Almost like robbing himself. Oh, there must be several hundred dollars here. Well, now I can help someone else in distress. Dear Lord, I thank thee for increasing my worldly goods with this that thou hast given into my hand. Help me to do good with it.

0: Well, Uncle Dan, I'd say Pastor Whitfield's experience is a good example of Romans 8:28 in action.
1: You mean the fact that all things work together for good to them that love God, to them who are called according to his purpose, even being robbed by a bandit?
0: Right. And Pastor Whitfield was doing the Lord's work.
1: Yes, he was. But you know, I wonder if that bandit's going to remember to get a bottle of glue and take a bath before the next attempt at robbery.
0: What? Glue? A bath? Uncle Dan, what are you talking about?
1: Well, Aunt Carol, every outlaw knows he needs glue for a stick-up and a bath for a clean getaway.
0: Oh, Uncle Dan, you are so funny.
1: Well, a merry heart doeth good like a medicine, you know.
0: Well, thank you for giving us all a dose.
1: You're all welcome, I'm sure. But now, are you ready to take down our address? Good. It's Your Story Hour, Box 8, Niles, Niles, Michigan, 49120. That's Box 8, Niles, Niles, Michigan, 49120.
0: When you write in to request the adventures, don't forget to give us your full name and address so we know where to send them.
1: Thanks again for joining us.
0: Goodbye for now, and remember,
1: smile, God loves you and me.
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0: This is Aunt Carol.
1: And Uncle Dan saying,
0: goodbye, everyone.
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3: Hello, friends. Would you like to hear an amazing fact? He is being called the polygamist of the century. In 2022, Arabic papers and TV reported on a Saudi man who married 53 times in 43 years in an effort to find peace in his life, ostensibly. The 63-year-old man, called Abu Abdullah, confirmed on Saudi television that he did not look for personal pleasure in his multiple marriages, but for stability and emotional comfort. Abdullah got married for the first time at the age of 20. His wife was 6 years older than him. He thought a more mature woman would offer stability. But when they fought, he married a second wife. He pointed out that when a problem arose between his first and his second wife, he thought the solution would be to

0: marry a third and a fourth wife. And after some time, he divorced the first and the second and the third wife to satisfy the fourth wife. And so the soap opera continued for 43 years. You know, in recent decades, the number of men married to more than one woman has decreased in the Arab world, but it is still legal in 58 countries, mostly because the Quran specifically allows for up to four wives. Abu Abdullah emphasized in the media that he's now married to only one woman and does not plan to marry again. Yes, we'll wait and see. You know, it makes me think, Pastor Cruz, about Solomon. It tells us in the Bible, Solomon, I don't know that he's been beat by too many, but 1 Kings 11, verse 3, it says he had 700 wives and princesses and 300 concubines.
1: Wow.
0: But all of that marrying and divorcing is obviously not God's plan. And I should maybe say for our friends that are watching right now, I'd like to welcome Pastor Aaron Cruz, who is here. And he's one of our associates at the Granite Bay Church where we pastor. Pastor Ross is on his way overseas right now on a mission project. And this is Pastor Aaron's second time, first time with me.
1: Yeah, the first time, probably a few months ago, I was with Pastor Jean. We had a blast. I was helping him out, fielding a few questions. So I'm happy to be here with you, Pastor Doug, and happy to answer your questions.
0: You know, and if his last name sounds familiar, it's because we've been giving away his grandfather's books on this program for 25 years now. That's right, Pastor Aaron. I think your real name is technically Joseph. Is that right?
1: Yes, it's now legally my middle name. So I am Joe Cruz. For all of you Joe Cruz fans, I am the grandson and inherited his name to an extent.
0: So I think that's really neat, the way the Lord worked all that out. And we are still giving away Joe Cruz books. But back to our subject about marriage. And by the way, I was telling Pastor Cruz, I said, I'm not picking on you because he's getting married in a few weeks.
1: Amen. 1 month, just 1 month away. My fiance is actually here in the studio. She won't be making an appearance, but she is here to support me, and I'm really excited about that. And I do not plan, Katie, if you can hear me over there, I do not plan on having more than you as my wife.
0: So,
1: try to follow the biblical model on that.
0: That's right. And we've got a scripture that talks about that, because I think we all know that some countries, not only do they have multiple marriages, but some people do it by they get married and then divorce, and then they remarry and then they divorce and then they remarry. And I was sharing with our crew before the program, my dad was married 5 times and my mother was married 4 times. And wow. That's happens quite a bit in North America. But what did Jesus say? Matthew 19, verse 4. And he answered and said to them, have you not read that he that made them at the beginning, male and female? And he said, for this reason, a man shall leave his father and mother and be joined to his wife, and the two shall become one flesh. So then they're no longer one, no longer two, but one flesh. Therefore, what God has joined together, let not man separate. And we get a lot of questions during our broadcasts that have to do with marriage and divorce, and does a person have a right to remarry, and what are grounds for divorce. And we have a special offer today. We don't offer this often, but it's a book called What the Bible Says About Marriage, Divorce, and Remarriage. And we're going to give that away free tonight for those who would like to get a copy of that. How do they do it?
1: Yeah, well, you can simply go to your, if you have a cell phone, you can simply dial #250 and then say to your mobile device, Bible Answers Live. That is #250 and then say Bible Answers Live. But if you don't have a cell phone and you have just a regular phone, some of us still have those, you can call 1-800-835-6747.
0: Amen. Well, before we get to the phones and our questions for tonight, Pastor Aaron, you want to go ahead and have prayer for us?
1: I would love to. Let's bow our heads. Dear Heavenly Father, thank you for this day of life that you have given to us. Lord, I pray that you may speak through us this evening as we answer Bible questions with your answers by God's grace. Fill us with your spirit, we pray in Jesus' name. Amen.
0: Amen. All right. Are you ready? Let's go to the phone and see what's coming up.
1: All right. Well, our first caller for this evening is Joe calling in from Washington. Hello, Joe. Are you here? What is your question this evening?
2: I am. Thank you. What a pleasure. Can you hear me?
0: Loud.

0: Yes,
1: clear.
0: Loud and clear.
2: Okay. I have a friend, she's a new friend, and I'm white, and she is a person of color. And we talk about race a lot because I'm married to a black man. So it opens that door mm-hmm. about the mystery of racism. And she told me that her people believe that God struck them with a curse because of a sin. She didn't know what sin. And that is why they have spent centuries being abused and, you know.
1: Yes, I know exactly what you're talking about.
2: I don't believe that, but I do not know where to go in the Bible to combat that. And I don't know where it came from.
1: Well, we're going to share with you. If you look in the book of Genesis, when it's talking about Noah, and I think you might find this in Genesis 9, where it says in verse 20, Noah became a farmer and he planted a vineyard, and then he drank the wine and was drunk, and he became uncovered in his tent. He was kind of stumbling around drunk and unclothed. And Ham, the father of Canaan, saw the nakedness of his father, and instead of, you know, just covering his father up, he went out, and I think he and his son Canaan kind of laughed at their father who had was stumbling around drunk in the tent and was uncovered. But Shem and Japheth went and they backed into the tent with a robe and they covered him up. And then Noah, when he sobers up, he pronounces a curse on Ham. And there are those who have said that the three sons of Noah created the three races, and that Ham was black and Japheth was Asian and Shem was Caucasian. And there's no Bible truth to that. I think some people used that years ago to try and endorse slavery. And they, you know, made a case that Ham was the father of all the African people. But you don't really have the nations dividing until you get to Genesis chapter 11. And they basically got together based on what languages they could understand. It had nothing to do with the color of skin. So the races didn't really grow their distinctions until the people did separate. And through the way genetics work is through intermarriage over many generations, certain traits become dominant. So that was a myth that has been perpetrated, and some people, I guess, still repeat it, but it's absurd and it's not biblical.
0: Yeah, good answer, Pastor Doug. And another verse that kind of comes to my mind is actually the second commandment. In Exodus 20, verse 5, it talks about, I, the Lord your God, am a jealous God, visiting the iniquity of the fathers upon the children to the third and fourth generations of those who hate me. Ham certainly committed a bad sin against his father, but there's no evidence that that sin carried on the consequences
1: for hundreds of generations.
0: For hundreds and hundreds of generations, right? That's just not something there. But hey, thanks, Joe, so much for asking that question. Next, we have Ronald calling in from Massachusetts. Hello, Ronald. Are you there? What is your question?
3: Hello, Pastors. Thank you for taking my call. Can you hear me?
1: Yes, loud and clear.
3: Awesome. So I have a few questions, but they told me to ask just one. And the most important for right now is about the Sabbath. So I've been impressed on by the Holy Spirit to start keeping the Sabbath.
1: Yes.
3: And doing my research about the Sabbath, I found that I have family in different countries where there are many hours ahead of us. So they're already in Sabbath and we're behind. But then I also found that there's countries that are like a whole day ahead of us, and other countries that don't even have sunset certain times of the year. So they say that keeping Sabbath was just for the national Israel back then. Just wondering how's the best way with all of this evidence to explain that we still have to keep the Sabbath and that the Bible actually supports all of us as mankind to keep the Sabbath.
1: Yeah, well, of course, the Sabbath begins and ends with sunset, according to the Bible, on the seventh day of the week, or as the seventh day begins. You keep the Sabbath when it gets to you.
0: Mm-hmm.
1: You know, if you're taking a plane around the world, when do you get on the plane? Well, when it lands and it's at your destination. It's interesting you would mention that because as I speak right now, I'm here in California. My wife has gone ahead of me to Australia, and she was enjoying the Sabbath.

0: Sabbath over there before the Sabbath had come to me, because they're about a day ahead. So, but I don't find any complication with that. And I always think it's interesting this question comes up when people learn the Sabbath truth, because folks don't have any problem getting to church on Sunday. Even though they're in different time zones, they go to church when the day gets there. And so we keep the Sabbath when it comes to us, based on the sun and the time and the days. Everybody in the world, even the North Pole, got a 7-day week.
1: Yeah.
0: So, it's not a problem.
1: Yeah. Hey, Ronald, thank you so much for your question.
0: You know, I might mention to Ronald just one more thing. You know, we have a website, Ronald, and it's called sabbathtruth.com. It's one of the most popular websites on the subject, just reams of information on the Sabbath. If you just go to sabbathtruth.com, and for our friends that are listening that speak, that are bilingual, speak Spanish, it's also in Spanish. It's sabadobiblico.com. And just has a whole encyclopedia of questions and answers, including this one. Thanks so much for your question.
1: Yes. All right. Our next caller is calling in from Ohio, and his name is Glenn. Hello, Glenn. Are you there with us?
2: Yes, I am. Thank you very much for taking my call. My question concerns the feasts of Leviticus 23. People tell me I'm fussy about it, but you know, those are not Jewish feasts. God says, tell the children of Israel, these are my feasts, and it's a capital M. So we're talking about feasts of God. And the question I have about this is, there seems to be an aloofness among people about the keeping of the feasts. Whether they should be or should not be, or they're not for Christians, or a lot of different say-so about whether they should be kept or not. And my question is should we be keeping the feasts in lieu of the scripture, Zechariah chapter 14, verses 16 through 19? Does that have any bearing on whether we should keep the Feast of Tabernacles in this case or not?
0: Well, I'll tell you what, let me do something, Glenn. For the benefit of our friends that are listening, I'm going to read that, Zechariah 14. Judah also will fight at Jerusalem, and the wealth of all the surrounding nations shall be gathered together, gold, silver, and apparel in great abundance. Such shall be the plague on the horse and on the mule and on the camel in that day. And I think you want to especially go to verse 16. It'll come to pass, everyone who is left of all the nations which have come against Jerusalem shall go up from year to year and worship the king, the Lord of hosts, to keep the Feast of Tabernacles. Now, the Feast of Tabernacles was their memorial of their deliverance from slavery. And we will be remembering that God has saved us from the slavery of sin. So I think this is just a symbol of course, when it's talking about going up to Jerusalem, it's talking about the new Jerusalem, we believe is in heaven. You can read in Isaiah chapter 66, where it says, and from one new moon to another, and from one Sabbath to another, shall all flesh come to worship before the Lord. So among those 52 Sabbaths in a year, one will be a special way of remembering our redemption. Now, I would say to a person that if you want to keep the feasts, enjoy yourself. Paul says in Romans chapter 14, one man regards one day above another, another man regards every day alike. It says, if you're going to regard a day, regard it to the Lord. If you're not going to regard the day to the Lord, you do not regard it. He's speaking specifically about the feasts there, and not the Sabbath of the Ten Commandments, which was part of God's perfect plan. The feasts all came as a result of sin. The Sabbath of the Ten Commandments was in the Garden of Eden. It goes back to the beginning. But we do have a book. We can offer you a free copy, Glenn, that talks about the feasts. And if you call Amazing Facts, call that resource number and ask for the booklet dealing with the feasts.
1: Yeah, that's a great resource. Just a few extra verses I want to kind of throw in there. So there's a prophecy in Daniel chapter 9 foretelling the arrival of the Messiah. And there in Daniel chapter 9, verse 27, it says that the Messiah, he shall bring an end to sacrifice and offering, right? Mm-hmm. Foretelling that the various cultic rituals that God himself had established that were shadows pointing to himself would no longer be kept in the same way that his people did in the Old Covenant, Old Testament era, right? So nowadays, if it'd be impossible to fulfill to the letter of the law all of the various feasts. You'd have to go, number one, to the temple in Jerusalem, which isn't there, right? You'd have to bring an animal sacrifice, which New Testament makes quite clear.

0: clear, those were just shadows of the sacrifice of Jesus. So if you're going to insist on keeping some of these in the exact same way of the Old Testament, it's going to be quite difficult. Mm-hmm. And I don't think it's something that the scripture commands us to do explicitly any longer.
1: Yeah, when Jesus died on the cross, it says the veil in the temple was torn from top to bottom. Mm-hmm. And this indicated that the whole ceremonial system of sacrifices and feasts, and that's what it's talking about also in Colossians.
0: Yeah.
1: You know, that's all nailed to Colossians chapter 2.
0: Yeah, that's another good one. Well, thanks so much for your question, Glenn. Our next caller is Junith, calling in from Nevada. Hello, Junith.
2: Hello, Pastor Aaron and Pastor Dog. Can you hear me?
1: Yes, very well.
2: Okay, good. Very well. Thank you for taking my call. Anyway, my question is about the deception of Eve around it, to the knowledge of good and evil. I am not so convinced that she got deceived because of her curiosity. So can you please give us an answer as to the biblical perspective? Was it because of the presence of the one third of the angels that was deceived by the devil or Satan was around the tree as well? That because the devil got Eve into a conversation, they had a chance of devouring, kind of devouring Eve there, that put her in a cloudy state of mind. But the instruction of God was very, very crystal clear, not to even touch, not to eat of the fruit of the tree of the knowledge of good and evil.
1: Okay. Well, for one thing, how was Eve deceived so easily? You mentioned that, well, we know the devil was there possessing the serpent. Could he have other fallen angels that were there that were whispering in her ear? Possibly, the Bible doesn't say, but I would also think that God's got good angels that may have been trying to encourage her to make the right decision, and his spirit within her. But there's a few things at play here. One is the devil played upon the very things that attracted him. He said, you will be like God. He was saying to Eve, you know, you'll have special powers. Look, I was just a serpent, and now I can talk. Look what eating the fruit did for me, and you can have this power. And God's trying to keep something from you. And so that, of course, got her curiosity. The desire for more power was attractive. And also, Eve had never heard a lie before. I know it's hard for us to imagine living in a world of innocence where everyone tells the truth. And she had to grapple with the fact that she was being deceived. Someone was stating an outright lie, or at least a partial lie. He said, has God said you shouldn't eat from any of the trees? Well, he exaggerated that. So all those things were at play, Junith, I think. And yeah.
0: Yeah, a telling verse is found about the deception that Paul writes in 2 Corinthians chapter 11 in verse 3. Mm-hmm. We get a little insight into the deception of Eve. It reads, Paul writes, he says, but I fear lest somehow, as the serpent deceived Eve by his craftiness, so your minds may be corrupted from the simplicity that is in Christ. And then he says what the deception was. For if he who comes preaches another Jesus, whom we have not preached, et cetera, he says, you may well put up with it. So what Satan did to Eve is he presented to Eve another version of who God is. Mm-hmm. He made God to look like an overbearing, overly restrictive God, a liar, someone who can't be trusted, and selfish.
1: He's afraid to share power, and he was hiding it.
0: Exactly. Yeah. So when a picture is presented of our loving God to be this tyrannical view, well, then Eve was presented with these two pictures, and she chose the wrong picture, and that caused her to rebel.
1: That's right. So, Junith, we do have a booklet that talks about temptation, and we'll be happy to send you or anybody that wants have a free copy of that. It's called Tips for Resisting Temptation. And, Pastor Aaron, how do they get that?
0: Well, you can dial in, if you have a cell phone, to #250. That's #250, and simply say Bible Answers Live. And there you will ask the person that you'll speak to for the offer. What was it again?
1: Tips for resisting temptation.
0: Tips for resisting temptation.
1: Very good. Okay.

0: I think we're ready for the next call.
1: All right. Our next caller is calling in from Illinois, and it is Gary. Hello, Gary. Are you there?
2: Yes. In 2 Thessalonians 2, it says, Satan will appear and perform signs, powers, and miracles that will deceive all those who love not the truth. Are those people who love not the truth the same people who bring believers before kings, authorities, and principalities in Mark 13, where we're not to worry about what we should say or premeditate, but words will be given to us? Are those the same people who deliver us to kings and authorities? And is the Antichrist giving all those who love not the truth a new philosophy, a new doctrine that Christians will have to answer to?
0: Okay, well, anybody who's rejecting the truth when God brings it through the Holy Spirit and they're convicted and they stifle that, they would fall into the category that they can come to the place where they sincerely believe a lie because they've rejected the truth. When you take away light, the only thing left is darkness. So it's not that God is trying to trick them with a lie. It's just when you reject truth, the only thing left is a lie. And that would be the same group that will bring us before kings and councils. And God says in that hour, the Holy Spirit will tell you what you ought to say in defense of the truth. And we're hoping that at those occasions, there are people listening who are still open. When Paul was being tried in a number of occasions, when Paul was being persecuted and tried in front of different groups, there were people in the crowd listening to him give a faithful witness that were convicted and later became believers. I'm thinking about Sergius Paulus, who ended up being believing, even though Bar-Jesus was resisting, the sorcerer was resisting Paul's words. So, yeah, I think anybody rejecting the truth falls in that category.
1: Yeah, if those who reject the truth, it's all throughout biblical history that they have a tendency to persecute God's people and bring us before trials.
0: And some will be sincere. I mean, Paul, when he was first persecuting Christians, he thought he was helping God out.
1: Yeah.
0: And he just was wrong.
1: Yeah, yeah.
0: All right, we got maybe time for one more before our break. Let's see.
1: All right, our next caller is calling in from Texas, and it's Jerry. Hello, Jerry, are you there? What is your question?
3: Hi, Aaron. Just a side note, yes. I first saw you on TV 2 weeks ago, and I called your father, Larry. He's been my friend for a few years. Anyway, my question is that there's many verses in the Bible that refer to this. The verse I'm taking now is 1 Samuel 4:4, and it says, so the people sent to Shiloh, and from there they carried the Ark of the Covenant of the Lord of Hosts, who sits above the cherubim. And, of course, it says two sons of Samuel. Mm-hmm. But is it possible that Jesus Christ was the other guardian angel above the throne of God?
0: I don't think so. And part of the reason is you have a more vivid picture of the ark itself was just a miniature depiction of God's throne in heaven with the two angels. When you look in Isaiah chapter 6, he is in the presence of God. And it says there's these two cherubim that are saying, holy, holy, holy. Jesus is the one to be worshiped. And so Jesus wouldn't be the angel on the right or the left. He's not an angel. Jesus is God the Son. And it says in Hebrews, the angels worship him. So if you think the two angels, it directed that both Solomon and Moses, that those angels would be faced towards each other inward with their faces down. Mm-hmm. Kind of like the picture in Isaiah. And it says they're covering their faces in Isaiah because the presence of God is there. And their attention is focused on the one who's on the throne, which would be Christ. And, you know, you could also say the Father. Because Jesus, you know, he sits down and says at the right hand of the Father. But that's a picture of God in the middle.
1: Yeah, Jesus, I mean, Revelation chapter 3, he's seated on the throne with God the Father, right? He overcame and was seated at the right hand of the throne of God. So Jesus is definitely there on the throne. We don't know who the other angel is. Maybe some people speculate to a degree. Maybe it's Gabriel. Right. But the ultimate thing is the Bible is not clear exactly who the other fallen angel, the other unfallen angel was.
0: Yeah, it would be. I think that one at least is Gabriel. Some of my Catholic friends say one of his guy named Raphael, but I don't

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1: Hi, friends. I think everybody knows that there is a health crisis in the country. It used to be years ago when people worked on farms and got a lot more physical activity that they'd eventually get old, they'd get sick, and they'd die. But today what happens is people get sick and spend 30 years dying because of their poor living practices. Well, Amazing Facts is going to be bringing a program to you that's going to teach you how you can have a longer, stronger, more abundant, optimum life. And it's called the Amazing Facts Health Summit. 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You can see it on YouTube, on our Facebook channel. But we'd love to have you come in person. We're going to have some great speakers there, and it will change your life. In fact, I'm feeling better already. I feel more healthy. How about you guys?
0: Did you know that Noah was present at the birth of Abraham? 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
3: And I'm Pastor Cruz. And we're glad that you have joined us for this evening's show. And we've got another caller with another question. We have Brittany here calling in from our very own state, California. Welcome, Brittany. What is your question?
4: Yeah, my question is, with all the problems of the world we have today, does all this involve the sign of the times mentioned in Matthew 24 and Revelation 13?
1: Okay, good question. Now, Matthew 24, well, there are three or four places in the New Testament where Jesus kind of highlights signs of his return. You've got Matthew 24, Mark 13, Luke 17, and Luke 21. There's nothing specifically in John, but twice in Luke. And then when you say Revelation 13, that's a little more specific when you're talking about the beast and the mark of the beast, though some of that has already been fulfilled in history. And I tell people, if you want, at the end of the response here, you can also request the lesson on, you know, who is the Antichrist, and you'll see how that prophecy is already being fulfilled. But as far as signs, you know, Pastor Cruz, I did an online Bible study last week that was translated in Chinese. It was a live study, and there was about over 200,000 people tuned into the stream, and the subject was seven signs of

0: price return. In fact, I'll be in Australia next week, and I'll be also presenting that study. And I was going through just things like conditions in the world today, with everything from overpopulation to the threat of wars and rumors of wars. And Jesus said in Matthew 24, there will be plagues. I think, you know, most people would agree the pandemic was in that category, though not as bad as the Spanish flu. It was still a deadly plague. And but there's always been wars. There's always been plagues. The things that make it different today, in my mind, a couple of things. One is in Daniel chapter 12, Jesus said, many will run to and fro and knowledge will increase. Well, you look at the explosive increase in knowledge in the last 100 years and technology. Hmm. Wisdom has not increased, but knowledge has certainly increased. And just everything is kind of going robotic with artificial intelligence. And all my life, people have accused me of having artificial intelligence. This is a new meaning now. And then you also have something different. It says the gospel will be preached. This is Matthew 24:14. The gospel will be preached in all the world for a witness unto the nations, and then the end will come. And now through things like this program that's going out on the internet around the world, and radio and television and the printed page and missionaries, and there's so many means right now to rapidly communicate with the world. Mm-hmm. Doesn't say everyone would believe and be converted. It says as a witness. And the gospel is going around the world, I think, in this generation. So I don't worry about the second coming. I'm actually very excited about it, because if you're ready, then it's a glorious appearing. You're looking forward to it. But yes, I do think we are living in the last days. No man knows the day and the hour. I mean, during World War II, they thought this is the end of the world with a nuclear bomb. And here we are 70 years later. So, but you look at the explosion of the population around the world and the resources that are being consumed, so it exponentially quicker. I guess it says the same thing. Mm-hmm. You wonder how much longer can it last?
1: Yeah, and a key verse is Matthew 24, verse 8. Jesus says, all of these signs that you're seeing in the world are like birth pains. Some mm-hmm. translations will say sorrows. In the original Greek, it's birth pains. And the thing about birth pains is that birth pains get more frequent and more intense the closer you get to the delivery of the child, right? So wars, rumors of wars, pestilence, right? COVID-19, global pandemic, all of these various signs are going to get more frequent and more intense mm-hmm. the closer we're getting. And that's exactly what we're seeing around the world today.
0: Yeah, even with the natural disasters, insurance companies say that it seems like the intensity and frequency is increasing.
1: Mm.
0: And Jesus mentions earthquakes in Matthew 24. Thank you, Brittany. We do have a study guide that talks about the second coming of Jesus, and we'll be happy to send you a free copy of that. It's called The Ultimate Deliverance.
1: All right. Our next caller is Abigail, who's calling in from Florida. Welcome to Bible Answers Live, Abigail. What is your question?
2: Hi, how are you, Pastor?
1: Doing well.
2: My question is about 1 Corinthians 11, 2 through 12, which discusses head coverings.
0: Okay.
2: I'm wondering what this portion means exactly, and if women are still supposed to wear something that covers the head while praying or prophesying today.
0: Yeah. Well, this is a difficult verse in that when you read it, it would seem like it's saying, well, I guess that women are not supposed to pray or teach in public unless they have their head covered. And the question is, since there's no command anywhere in the Old Testament specifically saying this, and because Paul uses the word later in the chapter, he says, we have no other custom. And so many have thought, well, this was a custom of respect. By the way, that's verse 16. If anyone seems to be contentious, we have no such custom, nor do the churches of God. Is this a Bible mandate? It's understood that as a term of respect and or submission to their husbands, women were to cover their heads in public. I know, Pastor Cruz, when I travel to Europe and even some places in India, the women always cover their heads. I remember here in North America, I went to visit with, give a Bible study to an apostolic Pentecostal lady. And at the end, when we knelt to pray, she looked very nervous because she had nothing on her head. And she grabbed the curtains. And she was by a curtain. She grabbed the curtains and put it over her head because she was very sensitive.

0: about praying in public, not having her head covered. Mm. And that always struck me. And I thought, well, you know, I have no problem. You see the Mennonites, the ladies often have their heads covered if someone wants to do this. But I don't think we can make a command out of it, because the Bible says in the mouth of two or three witnesses, you've got this one verse. We're wondering, is this a custom? Mm. If it was a command, you'd see some other corroborating evidence somewhere else, I think.
1: Our next caller is calling in from New York. We have Frank on the line. Hello, Frank.
2: Yes. Hi, Pastor Cruz and Pastor Doug. I have a question that, you know, I've gotten a little bit of trouble with this, but nevertheless, I've managed to tackle it to the best of my abilities. I read in the Bible that it's an abomination to look into the occult and to do things that are against the will of God in the sense of godliness. And my question is it a sin in itself to research devil worship and sorcery? Is there a scripture in the Bible that says that it's better just be a Christian, follow God's principles and God's laws, rather than, indwell and ponder upon what devil worship is?
0: Well, there are, that's a great question. You know, suppose you want to research what devil worship is so that you can expose it and preach against it. If you're researching it because you're intrigued and interested, that would be very dangerous. Mm. I think I would recommend that most people, unless they have a special calling from God because they're encountering something, they do more a deeper study. But I heard about a pastor once that he was on a commission on pornography in Washington, and he thought to better understand what he's going to be addressing in the commission, he needed to research pornography. And in the process of researching it, he became addicted to pornography. So I would say, I stay away from the unfruitful works of darkness, as Paul says in Ephesians. And just avoid these things. You know, God says there shall not be found among you anyone that consults the dead or a soothsayer or a wizard or a witch. And you become like what you look at. So I'd say keep your eyes fixed on Jesus.
1: Yeah. And the verse you just referenced is Deuteronomy chapter 18, verses 10 through 12. And then maybe this is a verse that will find itself to be helpful. It's in the New Testament, Ephesians chapter 5, verses 11 through 13 says, "Have no fellowship with the unfruitful works of darkness, but rather expose them." But the question is, how do we expose them? Well, Paul says, "For it is shameful even to speak of those things which are done by them in secret, but all things that are exposed are made manifest by the light, for whatever makes manifest is light." So the way in which we should expose the darkness isn't by joining the darkness, isn't by trying, you know, digging ourselves deep into all the things that Satan is doing, but rather proclaiming the light from God's word.
0: Right. Right. Amen. That's the answer. Thank you, E. Frank. I hope that helps a little bit. And of course, you know, Amazing Facts has a lesson called "Does God Inspire Astrologers and Psychics?" Does God inspire astrologers and psychics? If you'd like a free copy of that, you can either call 800-835-6747, or what else can they do?
1: If you have a cell phone, you can dial #250, #250, and ask for that resource.
0: Yeah, I think you just say Bible Answers Live.
1: Bible Answers Live.
0: Yep. All right, who's next?
1: All right, our next caller is Steve calling in from Texas, and looks like you're a first-time caller, Steve. Welcome to our program.
3: Well, thank you. Greetings from Texas.
0: Amen.
3: I was curious about who was running the store in heaven when Jesus was down here on earth. Was there any priestly duties going on, and who was doing that?
0: Okay, that's a good question. So when you think about Christ as our high priest, the Bible tells us that in Hebrews, and what a priest typically does is he is offering blood and sacrifice. He's, you know, pleading the blood of the sacrifice, and he's a mediator for the people. Well, Christ has always been our mediator, but it wasn't until the sacrifice of Jesus that he went before the Father pleading his blood. Up until then, there was the ceremonial system and the temple on earth and the sacrifices on earth that prefigured what Jesus would ultimately do. So when we talk about

0: temple of heaven, you keep two things in mind. You've got the dwelling place of God, where you've got the throne of God in heaven, and God's always been on his throne. But then as far as the priestly ministry, which is unique to sin, Jesus did not really activate that until after his sacrifice.
1: Mm-hmm. Yeah.
0: So we have a study guide, Steve, that talks about the temple in heaven, and it's called God Drew the Plan. And we will send you a free copy if you'd like. It's called God Drew the Plan. How do they get that?
1: They can get that by calling in to 1-800-835-6747 and saying Bible Answers Live. Or if you have a cell phone, just dial #250 and say Bible Answers Live.
0: Amen.
1: All right. Our next caller we have here calling in from Illinois, and his name is Larry. Larry, my father's name is Larry, so it's a great name to have. Welcome to the show.
2: Welcome. Thank you. Okay, so here it is. I got a friend 30 years ago. My friend and I were baptized together in the Remnant Church, and we keep the Ten Commandments, the seven-day Sabbath, and the faith of Jesus. So my question is now, for my friend, because I'm concerned about him, for 5 years, he has no worship in a church, in a denomination, he gives no tithe, and I see him now and then. Did he lose the salvation in the Remnant Church? And that's sort of my question. And how do I help him?
0: Okay. Well, the important part of that question is, can a person who once fellowshipped, can they slip away? And the answer is clearly yes. Paul makes it very clear. He says, I could preach to others and myself be a castaway. You've got examples in the Bible of people who, Hebrews chapter 6, they walked with the Lord, but they turned away. And it says it's impossible to renew them to repentance. Now, that would be a unique case, but they've turned away. In Revelation, it says, repent or I'll take your candlestick out of its place. And he's speaking to the churches. So how do you reach a friend or a loved one that is drifting? There's typically four things you can do. One is be a good witness to them. Two, pray for them.
1: Amen.
0: Three, if they're open, and this is where it gets a little delicate, share information. You can't, force a person to listen to, if you're preaching to your kids and others all the time, you're just going to drive them away. But if they're open, give them a DVD or magazine or share with them or a Bible study. Give them a website to look at, and so they can read on their own. And then the fourth thing is do the first three patiently. Don't give up.
1: Amen.
0: Keep doing the first three.
1: Amen.
0: There's really nothing else you can do. Be a good witness. Pray, and pray is very powerful. And share information and continue and persist.
1: Amen. Yeah, King Solomon was clearly with the Lord for much of his life, but then as was mentioned a little bit earlier in our show at the beginning, is this brother definitely backslid. And he, in the book of Ecclesiastes, he describes his life where he just went full on worldly. Mm. But he still came back to the Lord.
0: Amen.
1: Right? So you can be with the Lord, leave him, but then still come back. So continue to pray for your friend, your brother in Christ, and just persevere in those prayers.
0: Amen.
1: Well, Larry, thanks so much for calling. Our next caller is Lee calling in from Texas. Lee, welcome to Bible Answers Live. What's your question?
3: Yes, thank you. Yes, my question is, after the seven last plagues, will people still remain on earth until Christ appears, or does he appear immediately after the seven last plagues, or is there maybe like a few days after the seven last plagues and then he appears?
0: Well, Pastor Cruz may look this up for me, but the seventh plague is synonymous, and I think this is going to be in Revelation 16. Seventh plague is synonymous with the second coming. So that great earthquake and the hail that falls from heaven, this is the coming of the Lord. And so at the conclusion of the seventh plague, it's a plague for the lost, but it's really salvation for the saved. Keep in mind, when the tenth plague fell upon the Egyptians, that tenth plague was the harbinger that Israel was going to begin its journey the next day. And so it's interesting, there were 10 plagues on Egypt. The last seven plagues, God protected the children of Israel. And it was at the end of the last seven plagues for the Israelites that they were delivered. In other words, the last seven that they were protected from. And

0: And it's at the end of the seven plagues in Revelation.
1: Yeah, and that seventh plague that you're referring to is at the end of Revelation chapter 16. The last few verses, right. You can read that, and it's clearly the second coming of Jesus is strongly, you know, described there.
0: Yeah. Thank you. Appreciate your question, Lee.
1: All right. Our next caller is calling in from North Dakota, and his name is Tom. Hey, Tom, welcome to the show. What's your question?
2: Thank you. Yeah, I was calling regarding a conversation with a friend regarding the manner in which Jesus is coming the second time. And I shared with him 1 Thessalonians 16-17 about him ascending to meet him in the clouds of heaven. They had the question then, how do we reconcile Zechariah 14:1 through 5, where he is standing on Mount of Olives and it splits in two, the day of the Lord.
0: So I'm still not sure. The second, when it says in Zechariah that the feet of the Lord touch the Mount of Olives, this is happening at the end of the 1,000 years. The second coming, let me just say it.
2: Okay.
0: Yeah, let me explain it, and then I think it'll become clear. Jesus went to heaven, John 14. He said, I go to prepare a place for you. And if I go prepare a place for you, I will come again and receive you unto myself, that where I am, you might be. He comes, he takes us up. We are caught up to meet him in the air, 1 Thessalonians 4. He doesn't touch the ground at that point. We live and reign with Christ for 1,000 years. But then you read in Revelation chapter 21, he sees the New Jerusalem coming down from God out of heaven. The redeemed, of course, are with him in the city. That's when his feet touch the Mount of Olives, creates a great valley. The New Jerusalem settles down into this incredible valley that's been created by the Lord touching the earth again. And that also fits in with Zechariah chapter 14, where his feet touch, at that point, his feet touch the earth. It's interesting, Pastor Aaron, that Jesus, he said, I'm going to come as I left. And it says he ascended from Bethany on the Mount of Olives. It's an area right between the two. And he's coming back to the Mount of Olives. So he's literally coming back where he ascended, and his feet are going to touch where they left it off, probably.
1: Yeah, yeah. So to just summarize what you just said, Pastor Doug, is that at the second coming, we know that he's not going to touch earth again. But 1,000 years, right, after his second coming, he'll come a third time along with all of the redeemed. And that's when the new earth, the New Jerusalem, and his feet will touch the earth, and that's when that prophecy of Zechariah 14 will reach a full fulfillment.
0: Right. And then, the person may want to get our lesson on the millennium to really study that. And it's called 1,000 Years of Peace. If you'd like a free copy, you can ask for it right now.
1: Yep. Dial in #250 into your cell phone and say Bible Answers Live. All right. Our next caller is calling in from Florida, and we have Carlos. Hi, Carlos. Welcome to the show.
3: Good evening, pastors.
0: Yeah.
3: Yes. So my question is, why were the Ten Commandments put into the Ark of the Covenant and the rest of the law put out beside it? What did this mean? What was the purpose of that?
0: Well, there's a distinction made between the two. The most holy object on the planet was the Ten Commandments. What I mean by that is it was the Word of God, and Jesus is the Word of God, and it was written on rock, and Jesus is the rock. And in the holy city, you've got the holy mountain. In the holy temple on the holy mountain, you've got the holy sanctuary. You've got the holy place. You've got the Holy of Holies, and the only thing in the Holy of Holies was a holy ark. And in the holy ark, you've got the holy law. But the law of God was written with God's finger. The ceremonial laws were written by the hand of Moses, and it mentions those again in Colossians chapter 2. And Moses said, they're going to be there to be a witness against you. He's talking again about the ceremonial laws. They were put in a pocket on the outside because they were of a passing nature, where the ark written by the hand of God was of an unchanging nature. One was the hand of man, one was the finger of God, one was written on stone, one was written on parchment. Or we'd say paper. Mm-hmm. So there was a distinction between the two. One is permanent, eternal, and one is passing. And but it was still a sacred record for 2,000 years.
1: Mm-hmm.
0: Thank you, Carlos. Appreciate that, and hope that we do have a lesson called God Drew the Plans, and it talks about the temple and the ark
1: the ark.
0: In that lesson.

0: Yeah, and just for the other listeners, the verse that Carlos is referencing is Deuteronomy 31, verse 26. That's where it says the book of the law shall be placed besides the ark, right? While the Ten Commandments were placed inside of it. Okay, I think we've got time for one more caller, one more question. We have Barbara calling in from Florida. Welcome, Barbara. What is your question this evening for us?
1: Hello. My question is in Ezekiel 16, verses 10 to 13. Basically, it talks about jewelry, expensive clothes. So I was wondering, is it okay for us to wear jewelry and expensive clothes? Since it says it's okay in Ezekiel 16, verse 10 to 13.
2: Okay. In a Jewish wedding, the dowry and the wedding gifts were often given. They had no paper money. They were often given in the form of the nice clothing. You'll notice that Samson paid for his debt to the Philistines with clothing. But if you read what it says, for example, you have to compare scripture with scripture to say, well, how does God feel about jewelry? Go to Isaiah chapter 3. And if you look here, let me see where this begins. Okay, we can say, yeah, in that day, verse 18, the day of the Lord, he'll take away the finery, the daughters of Zion, the jingling anklets, the scarves, the crescents, the pendants, the bracelets, the veils, the headdresses, the leg ornaments, the headbands, the perfume boxes, the charms, and the rings, the nose jewels, the festal apparel, the mantles, the outer garments, the purses. So describing one is a wedding picture of God marrying the church. But you also have to look at where Paul says, let not the women be adorned with gold and pearls. And Peter says, let it not be the outward adorning, the wearing of gold. And that's in 1 Peter chapter 3. We're running out of time. I do have a book that I've written on the subject of Christians in adornment. Now, there's nothing wrong with wearing quality clothing that won't wear out. Jesus had a nice robe that they didn't want to tear up. But as far as the external frivolous adorning, someone will write a song about, would Jesus wear a Rolex? You know, people have made fun of evangelists and people that dress ostentatiously. Christians should be modest in their apparel is a practical principle. Yeah. So the book is called Jewelry, How Much is Too Much? Jewelry, How Much is Too Much? Call 800-835-6747. Quickly, for our friends listening, we sign off in two stages. We're going to say farewell to our friends listening on satellite radio. For the rest of you, we're coming back in just a moment with rapid-fire Bible questions.
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0: Hello. Welcome back. We have a few minutes left here, and we have some questions that have been emailed to us. So, Pastor Doug, we're gonna try to get through as many of these as we can. So our first question is this. This is by Ari from Norway, intercontinental here. When Jesus was finished with his mission on earth, did he then need his own redemptive services, so to speak, if he happened to sin in heaven since he's still a human? In other words, is it possible, could Jesus sin in heaven?
2: Well, the Bible tells us that Jesus did no sin. Peter tells us that he is the sinless one. And so Christ is the only man that ever lived that never sinned. So he didn't need to have any kind of redemption. You know, when he rose from the dead, he rose with a glorified body. He's pure and perfect. And if heaven forbid, if he did need redemption, his sacrifice on the cross would have covered that. But he didn't.
0: Yeah, the last person to ever sin will be Jesus.
2: Yeah.
0: Next question by Carlene. She asks, why wasn't Satan destroyed at the flood? And what is the difference between not destroying him at the flood, but destroying him at the second coming?
2: Yeah, good question. Someone's thinking, well, if the whole world was destroyed and Satan was outside the ark, why wasn't he destroyed? Well, Paul tells us in Ephesians 6, we don't wrestle against flesh and blood. You can't drown the devil, so to speak, in water. He's a spirit. And the reason he's destroyed.

0: afraid is because the fire, when the Lord comes back, is not going to be a three-dimensional fire. It's going to be a fire that is going to be the kind of fire that will also devour angels. The Bible says that the presence of the Lord is a consuming fire, and I don't understand the physics of it all, but God is going to send out whatever nuclear spiritual fire it is that the devil needs and his angels to burn them up.
1: Yeah, and one more principle real quick is in Matthew 13, Jesus tells a parable about the wheat and the tares. And Jesus says, let both grow together until the harvest. There's something about the full maturity mm-hmm. of both righteousness and wickedness before God brings a final end.
0: Yeah, and then Matthew, it tells us in Matthew chapter 25:31, it says, like a fire prepared for the devil and his angels. Matthew 25, anyway.
1: Yep, there it is.
0: Well, hey, friends, out of time. Send us more questions next week. God bless. We look forward to studying with you again next week. And go to amazingfacts.org.
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is seeking answers about the reported appointment of Abelardo May Jr. as acting director of the Belize Solid Waste Management Authority. In a letter sent today to the public service CEO Rolando Zetina, PSU President Dean Flowers requested records showing whether the required recruitment and approval procedures were followed. The union says it has been informed that qualified and experienced public officers within the Ministry of Sustainable Development were neither considered nor given an opportunity to compete for the post. It says if that information is accurate, the appointment would represent a departure from the procedures ministries have been instructed to follow. The PSU is asking whether the vacancy was advertised, whether interviews were conducted, and whether approval was obtained before my assumed duties. It also wants the job's qualification requirements, detail of my's employment terms, and an explanation of how his qualifications and experience were assessed. The letter cites a 2022 circular issued by Zetina and the Public Services Recruitment Manual. According to the union, those documents require approved and documented hiring procedures, including consideration of qualified serving officers. Flowers says the concern centers on the integrity of the recruitment system. The union argues that bypassing experienced officers can undermine staff morale and public confidence in the impartiality of the public service. If the required procedures were not followed, the PSU wants the appointment reviewed and the position properly advertised so that qualified officers can compete. It has requested a written response and supporting documents within 14 days of receipt of the letter, and says it may refer the matter to the Public Services Commission. The government of Belize and the Inter-American Development Bank, IDB, are preparing to present

National Electrification Program aimed at expanding electricity access in underserved communities. A community presentation and stakeholder information meeting is scheduled for Friday at the Social Security Conference Room in Punta Gorda Town. The IDB has approved a financing package of $23.75 million for rural electrification in Belize. It includes a $20 million loan and $3.75 million in grants. Approximately 3,000 rural households are expected to gain electricity access for the first time through solar-powered mini-grids, battery storage, and extensions of electricity distribution network. Friday's agenda also includes a presentation by Indigenous Peoples Affairs Director Gustavo Requena on the free, prior, and informed consent process, explaining what communities can expect as the program moves forward. The meeting is being organized by the ministries responsible for public utilities, rural transformation, and economic transformation. Public Utilities Minister Michelle Shabbat is scheduled to outline the government's vision for rural electrification. This upcoming initiative follows other electrification efforts undertaken this year. In February, the European Union, Belize Electricity Limited, and the government inaugurated a rural electrification project in Indian Church Village. The project covers Indian Church and San Carlos in the Orange Walk District, along with San Benito Poite, Halate, and San Vicente in Toledo. For Indian Church and San Carlos, the work included a 10-mile connection to the national grid, along with poles, distribution lines, transformers, streetlights, and home wirings. At the February inauguration, the partners reported that 150 households were being connected, opening access to electricity for homes, farms, and small businesses.

0: Belize's economy grew by 1.4% during the second quarter of this year, while consumer prices rose by an average of 2.9% over the first 8 months. The Statistical Institute of Belize, SIB, presenting the findings at a press conference this morning. Growth in wholesale and retail trade, public administration, and other services helped Belize's economy expand during the second quarter of this year, despite declines in manufacturing, agriculture, and construction. Between April and June, the country produced goods and services valued at $1.388 billion. That was $18.9 million, or 1.4% more than in the same period last year. Services remained the largest sector, generating $885.3 million and growing by 3.4%. Wholesale and retail trade made the strongest contribution to growth among the service industries, followed by public administration and defense. Information and communication, health and social work, and other service activities also contributed positively. SIB statistician Christopher Hulse explained economic performance.
1: The second quarter of 2026 saw an increase of 1.4% as we saw contractions within the primary and secondary sector.

0: primary at 6.1% decrease, secondary at 6.4% decrease, with the services sector showing growth at 3.4%. Again, the drivers for growth were the wholesale and retail trade industry, taxes, public administration, and the other services industry. Looking at the annual for 2025, goods and services produced in this year total $5.345 billion. This is an increase of $150.6 million or 2.9% when we compare it to the $5.194 billion in 2024. Looking at all the industries, we can identify that agriculture, forestry and fishing, financial and insurance activities, public administration and taxes were the largest drivers for growth. And on the flip side, construction, electricity and manufacturing were the largest contractions witnessed in 2025. When we finished the four quarters for 2025, the projected number was actually 2.75%. So we're pretty close at 2.9.
1: The primary sector, which includes agriculture, forestry and fishing, declined by 6.1% with output valued at $116.7 million. The secondary sector fell by 6.4% to $200 million. Manufacturing made the largest negative contribution to overall economic growth, while construction also declined. Electricity contributed positively, helping to cushion the losses within the sector. Another significant contributor to growth was the taxes component of the GDP calculation. SIB notes that tax collection increased by 6.4% to $186.3 million. When asked about the source of taxes that the SIB refers to, both Director General Diana Castillo and Hulse responded.
2: I do know that a big chunk of it would be taxes on goods, and taxes on goods are moved by the level of prices. So with inflation being on the rise, it would translate into, at least for taxes that are on the price of goods, you would see an increase there due to inflation. But there are other sources of taxes that are included here that Mr. Hulse can speak to.
0: Yeah, like what Ms. Diana stated, that would be a large part of it, but we include all the taxes that's stated on the government, you know. So off the top of my head, it would be like royalties and stuff. But it's not only the tax on the imports and stuff, it's all the taxes that would apply to certain things, like maybe for like the hotel tax, accommodation tax, that's one that I can recall. So all of those taxes we would compile at the end of the year and compare it to, of course, the previous annual, and that's where we can see where we saw increases. And in this case, compared to 2024, there was an increase across the level for the different taxes.
1: Turning to consumer prices, SIB reported inflation of 2.9% for January to August, compared with the same period last year. Transport was the main contributor, with prices in that category rising by 7%. Diesel prices increased by 17.8%, regular gasoline by 11.3%, and premium gasoline by 7.2%. Food and non-alcoholic beverages rose by 2.2%. Among the increases highlighted were beef, chicken, white bread, and instant coffee. Housing, water, electricity, gas, and other fuels increased by 2.8%. Higher electricity prices, rent, and butane costs contributed to that rise. Statistician Crespo provided a breakdown of inflation across Belize and compared the country's performance with others in the region.
3: Let's take a closer look at the top three categories.

0: and see what influence their increases. First, we have the transport category with prices increasing by 7%. This was mainly due to a rise in the cost for all types of motor vehicle fuels. The average price per gallon for regular went up by 11.3%. For premium, it went up by 7.2%. And for diesel, it went up by 17.8%. In addition to the increases in fuel prices, the transport category was also affected by higher passenger transport by road costs, which went up by 7.2%. Mainly due to increases in bus and taxi fares. Passenger transport by air also increased by 12.7%. as average prices for international airfares were higher compared to the same period of last year. Secondly, we have the food and non-alcoholic beverage category with prices increasing by 2.2%. This was mainly due to a rise in several food products such as meats, sugars, and cereal products, along with non-alcoholic beverages such as instant coffees and natural juice.
1: San Ignacio and Santa Elena recorded the highest inflation rate at 4%, followed by Benque Viejo at 3.7%. Belize City recorded the lowest rate at 1%. In the regional comparison, Belize's 2.9% inflation rate matched El Salvador's. Guatemala recorded 2.4% and Panama 1.5%, while Costa Rica recorded a decline of 1.3%, Honduras and Dominican Republic both recorded 5.1%, while Jamaica recorded 5.5%. The time is 7 minutes to 1 o'clock. 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More news after this break.

0: Democratic Party, UDP, presented its 9 mayoral candidates yesterday as it prepares for the municipal elections in March next year. Among them is incumbent San Ignacio and Santa Elena Mayor Earl Trapp, who is seeking a fifth consecutive term and will face the PUP's Aaron Mai. During yesterday's presentation, Trapp highlighted his years of service and the work carried out in the Twin Towns.
1: For four consecutive terms, the people of the Twin Towns have entrusted me with the responsibility of leading our municipality. As I prepare to seek a fifth term, I do so with a deep appreciation for the confidence you have placed in me and in our town council. There is a reason why the people of San Ignacio and Santa Elena have consistently placed their trust in our leadership. That reason is service, unity, it is commitment, it is dedication, and it is in fact that we have remained present on the ground, working day in and day out for the people of our community. We understand their concerns, represent their interests, and to our utmost best to bring positive changes to our Twin Towns by being consistent, accountable, transparent, and willing to accept responsibility.
0: In Belize City, Jacqueline Willoughby will lead the UDP slate against the PUP's Elude Miller. Willoughby also addressed supporters at yesterday's event.
2: The conversation must be more than the conversation we must have is not just for the sake of politics. It must not be promises that disappear after election day. So let me tell you this. The Belize City Council candidates and I, under the umbrella of the Great United Democratic Party, affectionately known as UDP 11, are bringing a new standard of leadership to the city. A standard that sees residents as stakeholders in the upkeep of our city, not mere pawns in a political game. We commit to being servants of the people, partnering with the residents to promote a cleaner, safer Belize City, which will ultimately benefit all of us. We commit to an accountable city hall where every councillor and I will be policed by the residents of this city to deliver services mandated by law and which we promise to offer. An honest city hall where we will disclose the management of finances and other critical business. Yet still, the people of Belize

0: have the right to ask, where is our money going?
1: The UDP's Belmopan mayoral candidate Isidoro Richie Galvez identified areas he believes needs urgent attention and discussed the work he intends to undertake if elected. He will challenge incumbent PUP Mayor Pablo Kawich.
2: Our team has spent the past few weeks brainstorming and discussing the initiatives that we will seek to implement when we are elected next March. Allow me to briefly share a few of the priority areas we have identified as needing urgent attention in the capital. Firstly, and this one is dear to my heart, it is our intention to ease the burden being carried by the local business community via the introduction of incentives designed to keep some money in their pockets. These will simultaneously target existing business houses as well as those in the startup phase with a heavy emphasis on micro, small, and medium enterprises. Secondly, we will zone in on improving delivery of traditional municipal services in areas where we have seen the city experiencing difficulties, namely refuse collection, infrastructure maintenance, neglected and overgrown properties, and public space upkeep. Finally, with the city being so young in terms of its demographic makeup, it is our every intention to foster an environment where the youth of Belmopan have spaces and avenues created specifically for them to come to the forefront of pushing the growth and development of the city. That is not to say that the pioneers of the capital will be forgotten. No, not at all.
1: The other UDP mayoral candidates are Dwayne Sampson in Dangriga, who will face incumbent Robert Mariano, Robert Lopez in Corozal, who will challenge Mayor Rigo Veas, and Leonard Carballo in Orange Walk, who will face the PUP's Ladrick Shepherd. Yusef Guerra will contest Benque Viejo. Joseph Eligio will run in San Pedro, and Franklin Polonio will contest Punta Gorda against the PUP's Maclovio Act. With its mayoral candidates introduced, the UDP is preparing to take the campaign into the cities and towns ahead of the March elections. UDP leader Tracy Panton criticized the management of municipalities across Belize during yesterday morning's presentation of the party's mayoral candidates. Panton argued that municipal leaders have not adequately addressed their community's needs and called for greater accountability over conditions in the cities and towns. She urged voters to support the UDP's candidates in the municipal elections scheduled for March next year.
3: Our team, 911, it's a national emergency, reflects the urgency Belizeans feel every day. The rising cost of living, public safety concerns, deteriorating infrastructure, and unreliable municipal services. This is not a slogan for the UDP. It is the reality confronting families and communities across our country. Too many, yes, I say too many of our residents face poor roads, inadequate drainage, inconsistent garbage collection, neglected public spaces, increasing fees and taxes, traffic problems, and local authorities that are too slow to respond. Belizeans deserve timely action, clear answers, and leaders who accept responsibility. That is why these municipal elections matter. They are an opportunity to restore accountability, strengthen

0: local government and put communities and people first.
1: We will have more from UDP leader Tracy Panton later in our next newscast. Ground was officially broken today for a new steam pavilion at Belmopan Comprehensive School, marking an investment in students' education and preparation for future careers. The facility will provide a modern learning environment for science, technology, engineering, arts, and mathematics. It is intended to help students develop practical skills and prepare for opportunities in these fields. The project also forms part of ongoing development in the capital, with investment in education supporting improvements to public infrastructure and community spaces. For Belmopan Comprehensive School, the new pavilion is expected to expand learning opportunities and strengthen the school's ability to prepare young people for further studies and employment. 6 minutes after 1 o'clock, we have weather and regional news right after this break.

0: Good afternoon. Relatively moist and unstable conditions prevail over the area. The 24-hour forecast is for sunny skies with cloudy spells during the daytime and cloudy at times tonight. A few showers and isolated thunderstorms are likely, mostly over inland and northern areas this afternoon, then over southern and some coastal areas tonight and tomorrow morning. Elsewhere, showers or thunderstorms will be isolated. High temperatures today will be 89 degrees Fahrenheit along the coast, 94 inland and 82 up in the hills. Tonight's low temperatures will be 82 degrees Fahrenheit along coastal areas, 75 inland and 68 up in the mountains. The winds will be from the east and southeast at 10 to 20 knots, and the sea conditions will be choppy, but will become moderate to rough later today. A high tide will occur at 12:55 this afternoon, followed by low tide at 5:57 this evening. The sun will set at 5:42 this evening, and the moon will rise at 8:48 tonight. The outlook for Thursday afternoon to midday on Friday is for similar weather conditions to prevail. In a tropical weather outlook, at 9 a.m. this morning, Hanna had become a remnant low and was over the Atlantic Ocean near 33.4 degrees north, 43.6 degrees west, or about 1,230 miles east of Bermuda. Hanna was moving to the east at 5 miles per hour with maximum sustained winds of 35 miles per hour. The system poses no threat to Belize. And this concludes this afternoon's weather report prepared by the National Meteorological Service. For additional information, kindly visit our website at nms.gov.bz or download our mobile app, Belize Weather.
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Taking a look at regional and international news. U.S. President Donald Trump signed an executive order renaming artificial intelligence to superintelligence, similar to a declaration he made at the United Nations last week. The order declares that all departments and agencies are to use the terms superintelligence and SI in official correspondence, public communications, policy documents, and non-statutory documents within the executive branch, and to no longer acknowledge the terms artificial intelligence or AI. He also announced yesterday that the heads of the largest U.S. tech and AI companies had signed onto a morally binding agreement to put controls on artificial intelligence. He announced the deal, called the Joint Commitment on the Frontier Responsibilities, following a White House luncheon with top tech executives. The agreement outlines a vague framework for how AI firms would establish safety standards as they test out new products. The tech industry has faced increased public scrutiny following a series of incidents where major AI companies inadvertently hacked into outside organizations during safety tests. While lawmakers, AI researchers, and even some AI companies have called for more government oversight of artificial intelligence, Trump has broadly rejected calls for more regulations of the technology, citing competition with China that threats to economic growth. Trump made the remarks after holding a luncheon with tech leaders, including Elon Musk, the SpaceX CEO, Mark Zuckerberg, the Meta CEO, Jensen Huang, the CEO of NVIDIA, Dario Amodei, the Anthropic CEO, and other top industry executives. The tech industry, which has largely aligned itself with the Trump administration, has lobbied against strict regulatory oversight while arguing that it would stifle the economy. Zuckerberg, flanked by Trump and other tech moguls, told a press conference after the lunch that he was proud of the agreement and said that it was created to assure the American public that their technology was trustworthy. The Caribbean lost two well-known music artists this week. Singer Francisco, known on stage as the Mighty Sparrow and dubbed the Calypso King of the World, has died at age 91. Francisco, who got his breakthrough in calypso music with his 1956 hit song Gene and Dinah, died peacefully surrounded by his family in New York on Sunday. The Trinbago Unified Calypsonian Organization said in a statement that the Mighty Sparrow will be remembered as a defining voice of our culture, a master storyteller, and a towering figure whose music helped carry calypso from Trinidad and Tobago to the world. Trinidad and Tobago is the birthplace of calypso music and was where the name and persona of the Mighty Sparrow emerged. He performed in several countries around the world, including at famous venues such as New York City's Madison Square Garden. Trinidad and Tobago has honored the composer and performer with national awards, and in 1987, the University of the West Indies conferred an honorary Doctor of Letters on Francisco.

Meanwhile, veteran Jamaican DJ Lieutenant Stitchy has died. Observer Online understands that the entertainer, whose given name was Cleveland Cleve Lang, died at hospital on Monday, just one day before he would have celebrated his 61st birthday. Stitchy emerged from the competitive sound system culture of Spanish Town in the early 1980s, working alongside figures including Papa San, Wicker Man, and Major Warriors. His breakthrough came in 1986 with the humorous Wear Your Size, followed by Natty Dread, before his career expanded internationally with a recording deal with Atlantic Records in 1988. Perhaps the most defining character of Stitch's life came when he left the secular dance hall behind and devoted himself to ministry after becoming a born-again Christian in 1997. He subsequently built a thriving career in gospel reggae, as his tradition did little to diminish the respect he commanded within the wider entertainment fraternity.

And that's when this afternoon's news reporter repeat up the headlines. Public Service Union flags the hiring of Abelardo Mai Jr. SIB declares 1.4% economic growth, increases in taxes, and a 2.9% inflation. 3,000 households to benefit from electrification project in southern Belize. And on the regional scene, U.S. President renames artificial intelligence to super intelligence.

0: you that milk does a body good.
1: Does my body good?
0: Well, maybe that's why you're blue.
1: Something wrong with the color blue?
0: Look, I'm not going to get into this with you. Let's roll the program.
1: Is it because I'm blue? What, really? You're just going to roll the program just like that?
0: Look. Blue power!

0: Well, hello and welcome. Thank you for joining us here in the studio. I'm Rico Hill, and you're probably wondering, who am I? Well, I'm the guy who wants to see you healthy. And I want to share information with you that will help you to be healthy and to live a long and quality life. And what I do is I bring in doctors who come and share good science and good research with us that will help you to be healthy. Now, today I'm joined by Dr. Jim Saeed. And Dr. Jim Saeed is a board-certified chiropractor and a naturopathic doctor. And the thing I like about Jim is that he not only blesses people and help them to overcome and reverse lifestyle diseases, but he actually educates people about how to prevent disease and sickness. So, welcome, Dr. Jim Saeed.
1: Thank you so much.
0: Now, we have a fascinating topic today. We're going to talk about the dangers of drinking milk. Mm. But of course, we just heard that it does a body good and it's okay to drink milk. But we're going to hear different, right?
1: Absolutely.
0: Before we start our discussion, we'd like to give, as always, our friend Sickness an opportunity to share his point of view. So with that, let's join Sickness. He's on location making himself a milkshake, I think. Let's take a look.
2: Thank you, Rico. Hey, Doc. So what I'm doing here is making a delicious, fantastic, fantabulous milkshake. And who doesn't love a good milkshake? You know, it's all American, which is wonderful. It's got two creamy scoops of ice cream, some vitamin D milk. I'm gonna get my milk mustache on in a sec. It's good for your bones. It's enriched with vitamins. And hey, babies love milk. And I do too.

0: Nothing better than a good old-fashioned American milkshake. Back to you, Rico.
1: We've heard everything now, haven't we? So a milkshake is American. Is that true?
2: So they say.
1: So how do you feel about this whole idea that it's un-American to not drink a milkshake or drink milk? Let's break this whole thing down because there are a lot of myths and misconceptions about milk. Would you say so?
2: Absolutely.
1: So let's begin to share with the audience some of your, you know, you deal with this all the time. You deal with patients who come in, they've got allergies, they've got diabetes. We're seeing type 1 diabetes more in young children, juvenile onset diabetes. Talk to us a little bit about milk and is it really good for the body?
2: You bring up several points that are really extremely important. First of all, milk does a body good until about the age of 2 to 3. That's the problem. Milk is designed for a baby. And every mammal nurses its young until they wean, and then they never go back to the breast. They never continue nursing. Also, ordinarily, no mammal ever nurses from another species. And the reason is simple. Milk of every mother for that animal contains what it requires for that animal to grow and double its size in a certain amount of time.
1: Now hold on, I'm going to just jump in for a second because I want to really unpack that some more. But a lot of people out there are listening, they're watching, and they're thinking, wait a minute, I saw this amazing campaign of Got Milk, and we saw all of these celebrities with milk mustaches. You know some of them, and not personally, but you know of some of

0: them, and we saw this campaign where they were pushing. Milk does the body good. Do you have milk? So, I mean, is that, people are thinking, is that true? Is that, were they lying to us? What do we make of that?
1: That's a good question. It's true partly and untrue in a major way. It is true for the child. I'll give you an example, a simple example. A mother's milk for a human is very low protein. In fact, the lowest of any mammal virtually. And it's designed to let that infant grow to double its size in about 120 days, about 4 months. A cow has about 3 times the protein that a mother's milk has, and that calf grows in about 45 days to double its weight. Now, if you want very high protein milk, a rat has about 20% protein, so does a blue whale. But I don't think
0: that's a little hard for me to just process. A rat's milk.
1: Rat's milk is, it's not a growth industry. but that's high protein.
0: Yeah. Mm-hmm. Now, I was going to jump in and just ask the question because, or make the comment because you're making a very good point in that when we see an animal, say in the wild, mm-hmm. there's a reason why that animal or that calf needs to double its weight very quickly.
1: Survival.
0: For survival.
1: That's exactly right.
0: Yeah, continue.
1: So our milk has not just protein, but also fats and sugars and antibodies and nutrients of all kinds and immune system components to strengthen that baby as the baby is nursing. Now, after about the age of 2, the baby starts losing certain enzymes to digest that milk. So now the milk is not only not digested, but the constituents in the milk that aren't digested become actively antagonistic to the body. So after the age of weaning, it no longer does a body good.
0: Ah, so what you're saying that it's only a half truth.
1: Yes.
0: Yes, it does a body good. We put it into perspective here for you. It does a body good up to a certain point, and then that child needs to be weaned from the milk.
1: Yes.
0: Ah, okay, I see. Continue.
1: Now, if the child takes from another animal, like a cow as a wet nurse, then that child is getting in all the hormones, the fats, the sugars, the proteins intended for a calf. The problem is, it's not designed for us. And in my practice, I see serious downsides with this on a daily basis.
0: Why don't you share with us some of the downsides? Let's look at those.
1: Happily.
0: Okay.
1: One of the most common symptoms I find in milk drinkers after weaning is symptoms that I call wet.
0: Wet.
1: Wet. Wet symptoms like sinusitis, post-nasal drip,
0: running nose,
1: mucus generating symptoms, including, by the way, in the gut. Many people's bowel function is terribly distorted by taking in dairy. Constipation or diarrhea is an example. But also what I find in about 98% of my patient load, because we test for allergies, we test for hypersensitivities, is they have a hypersensitive reaction to the dairy protein. And they can't digest it effectively.
0: So what percentage of the American population, or even the world population for that matter, is what we would call lactose intolerant?
1: All right, those are two separate issues.
0: Okay.
1: Lactose intolerance is in about 70% of the population. Most of the world except for Central European and Northern European. But the rest of the world generally is lactose intolerant. But virtually all the world is casein intolerant.
0: Ah, now what is casein? Let's explain to the audience what is this word casein.
1: Yeah, this is important. Casein is the dairy protein. That's why I emphasize the little amount of protein in mother's milk and the greater amount of protein, for example, in cow or sheep or goat milk or camel milk. Mm-hmm. The protein is the issue. So when we take in that protein and we can't fully digest it, that protein doesn't get fully broken down into its amino acids, the basic building blocks of protein. Mm-hmm. And digestion requires that protein is broken down to its smallest molecule so we can take it across the gut wall and use it to build our bodies. If, however, that protein is not all the way broken down,
0: what happens to it?
1: Oh.

0: Now the immune system sees it as a foreign protein, like it would see a virus or a bacterium, for example. And the immune system now attacks that protein to get it out of the system. One of the ways it attacks it is by generating histamine. And the gut cells have...
1: What is histamine?
0: I'll explain.
1: Okay.
0: We have in our gut certain cells that make histamine that when we get a foreign protein, histamine bursts and it causes the reaction of mucus to be produced from the cells that create mucus in the gut. So mucus starts to flow. The reason is the body wants to wash out that invading protein. And that's its first route of response. Get rid of it.
1: Mm-hmm.
0: And we start developing wet symptoms from the mucus production. Also, an immunoglobulin, as it's called, the kind of chemistry that the body creates, tags that protein and locks onto it to attract other parts of the immune system to destroy it. It's called an immune reaction.
1: Can I ask you a question about that? Because
0: yes.
1: My understanding is that this is related to, connected to type 1 diabetes in a lot of the children, where their pancreas is unable to produce insulin because it has been attacked by an autoimmune type of situation. Is that connected to that?
0: That's exactly. I'm glad you bring that up. It is precisely connected to it in this way. When we react to that undigested protein and these immunoglobulins attached to that protein, they then start to surveil through the rest of the body, circulating through the blood, to attack similar kinds of proteins, to attach to them, to neutralize them and get them out of the body.
1: Okay.
0: The difficulty is when one of our own tissues looks like that same protein, as for example, certain cells in the pancreas, the islets of Langerhans they're called, look like the casein structure.
1: Wow.
0: And now the immune system says, oh, you must be just like casein, I'm going to attack you also. It turns out that 100% of type 1 diabetics, juvenile onset diabetics, are casein intolerant, 100%. And when you measure their casein intolerance, it's extremely high.
1: Let's make this very, very practical. So what we're saying is that when the mom at home is thinking under the understanding that she's doing something very good for her child,
0: right,
1: and giving him or her a glass of milk, she's actually putting his or her body under attack.
0: Yes, and causing a stress to the gut, creating inflammation in the gut, now affecting not just the digestion of the casein of the milk, but also other proteins from other foods as well.
1: Some may be just sort of writing off this whole idea of type 1 diabetes. Okay, we've heard about it, but this is very serious, isn't it? Because once the pancreas is no longer producing insulin, you have to do what for the rest of your life?
0: Take insulin injections. Now, there's more to it than this. People that don't contend with type 1 diabetes or juvenile onset diabetes are still having to deal with the consequence, the downside of drinking milk or cheese or yogurt or even butter for that matter, any form of dairy, because that protein is still taken into the body and our bodies still don't tolerate it. Maybe not to the extent of attacking the pancreas, but it does attack other tissues in terms of creating an inflammatory response, including the brain.
1: Including the brain.
0: Yes.
1: Now, I know some people are out there wondering, they're thinking, now, who is this affecting mostly in terms of ethnicity? What's the demographic breakdown? Who is this affecting the most?
0: Everybody.
1: Everybody?
0: Yes, the casein is affecting everybody.
1: Do we see a higher incidence in some? I hear that this is more prevalent within the African-American communities, amongst Asians.
0: Mm-hmm.
1: What's your research say?
0: You're referring to the lactose, which is the milk sugar. And yes, the African community, the Asian community, all communities except for that Central and Northern European community tend to react poorly to lactose. And everybody reacts poorly to casein.

0: Everyone.
1: Yes.
0: That's across the board.
1: Across the board.
0: So if we're talking about, is there some country that consumes large amounts of dairy? What do we see amongst those groups?
1: Oh, that's a great question. We see that, for example, especially in northern European cultures, where they consume a large quantity of dairy, milk, cheese, etc. They also tend to have the highest incidence of fractures and osteoporosis, or demineralization of the bone. And
0: so that's the breaking down of the bones, the weakening of the bones.
1: Yes, and here's why. When we drink milk or take in cheese, for example, the reaction the body has is an acid kind of reaction. The body then has to neutralize that acid because the blood wants to be slightly alkaline. And the body has very definite and tiered or three-leveled controls of keeping the body at a very finely tuned pH, slightly alkaline. When we take in that acid food, one of those mechanisms is releasing a slightly alkalinizing effect called calcium. And the greatest reserve of that calcium is from our bones.
0: Bones, yeah.
1: So the body starts leaching calcium from the bone to alkalinize the acidity from the dairy, weakening the bone structure.
0: Wait a minute, doctor. You just caused people's heads to explode.
1: I know.
0: Their heads have just exploded. Why? Because people are being told, drink your milk for strong bones and teeth. Isn't that what people are saying? The vitamin D,
1: right,
0: is supposed to sort of shore up our bones and our teeth.
1: Exactly.
0: So
1: the problem is the demographics. The people for whom that ad is appropriate are under two. Above that, it's not a true statement.
0: So it's doing the opposite. It's actually causing the bones to become weakened and brittle.
1: Yes.
0: Well, you know what? Speaking of the demographics, we should probably check in with Sickness, because we sent him out onto the streets to talk to those who love their milk, who basically want to drink milkshakes just like him, right? So let's see what they have to say.
2: All right. So, ladies, tell me your name.
3: Rosie. Riley.
2: And Riley. I would have preferred your hair to be blue, but that's okay. That's okay. Now, let me ask you, ladies. Do you drink milk?
3: I love milk.
2: Love milk?
3: I love you.
2: How about you?
4: Only at night.
2: Why at night?
4: Because that's the only time I eat cereal.
2: Ah, so cereal with your milk. That's why it tastes so good. Cereal on milk and milk on cereal. You like milk, don't you?
5: Sometimes.
2: Yeah,
5: I like an ice cream.
2: And ice cream, forget the regular stuff, just go straight to the cold goodness. Man, me and Kyle, we're buddies here. This is fantastic. Hey, let me ask you, you like milk?
5: Lactose intolerant. I'm tough for you today.
2: This guy is quitting on everything. Why'd you become lactose intolerant? What made your decision to do that?
5: A bunch of new kids always coughing up stuff, getting stomach cramps and stuff like that.
2: What made you stop drinking milk? All that stuff sounds good.
5: My parents, in a way.
2: Oh, they made you, yeah. He was forced.
5: I wasn't forced. And naturally, my body said no, and I didn't like the way I felt when I drank milk. So now I drink almond milk, and I'm fine.
2: Are you one of those health nuts?
5: I am.
2: Oh, man. Did you just say you drink almond milk?
5: Almond milk, rice milk, hemp milk.
2: Oh, man, this is like that nut milk stuff, right?
5: Yeah,
2: that stuff is nasty.
5: Nutty.
2: Oh, man, you're one of the health nuts.
5: Yes, yes.
2: Who wants to drink milk from a nut, buddy? This interview is done. You can go down the street, Damien, find you a tree, and get some milk from a nut. Out of here. Give me somebody else.
5: Please.
2: This many people can't be wrong. Back to you guys in the studio. I'm going to find me a milkshake with some creamy ice cream, some vitamin D milk. Where do you find that in this town?
0: Wow. It's amazing how people are so misled by this whole idea that milk does a body good, isn't it? I love their milk.
1: Sadly.
0: I want to read a piece of or text of scripture that I think is pertinent for the rest of our conversation. And this is found in Isaiah chapter 28, and it begins in verse 9. And it says, whom shall he teach knowledge, and whom shall he make to understand doctrine? Them that are weaned from the milk and drawn from the breast.
1: Amen.
0: So God in his word is calling people away from, now we could understand this or think of this as just as it applies to scripture, but it naturally happens in real life where children are weaned from the breast and they are to begin to

0: take on more solid food. Amen. So we're trying to give some solid food today, aren't we?
1: Absolutely.
0: So I'm going to throw out a few things, and I want you to just react to them. Mm-hmm. Asthma.
1: Here's the difficulty. When we drink milk or cheese, we
0: drink milk or eat cheese.
1: Exactly. We take in that casein. It triggers an immune reaction, not just in the gut, but also in the lungs. There's an immune system tissue that is similar in the lungs as it is in the gut that is triggered to also generate mucus. The effect of that is going to be colds, flus, and for many cases, asthma itself. So
0: wow.
1: Now you have an additional set of issues, and I've seen many, many young patients with asthma and eczema, commonly associated with that, recover fully when they take dairy out of the diet.
0: Take dairy out of the diet, and one can actually overcome their asthma or even their eczema.
1: Yes.
0: Let me throw another one out to you. Now, I don't know if this is true. People probably want to know this because it's bandied about quite a bit. Mm-hmm. It is said that all types of hormones, steroids, and antibiotics are found in the milk, even blood.
1: Yes.
0: Is this true?
1: As well as pus.
0: How so?
1: In the dairy industry, cows are forced to grow rapidly because of economics. Sadly, they're given circumstances that are not conducive to health. So they're pumped full of antibiotics to sustain their immune system artificially because they're in close quarters, they don't want to get sick. They're also pumped full of hormones to force their growth and milk production beyond normal so that they can be milked on a continual basis. The problem is we take those in ourselves, not to mention the naturally occurring hormones in the cow intended for the calf's growth. Now, mother's milk also has hormones, but for humans. It also has antibodies, not antibiotics, but antibodies.
0: Cow's mother has hormones, but for humans or for their calf?
1: Only for the calf.
0: Only for the calf, okay.
1: Exactly. A human has hormones for the human. Now, one other quick point. When a child suckles the breast, the saliva of the child has a chemistry taken up by the mother's breast that alters the blood of the mother and therefore the milk of the mother to give the child what it needs in that moment, both nutritionally and to support the immune system of that child. We don't get that when we don't nurse, especially from another mammal that's not designed for that.
0: Let me make sure I understand what you're saying here. So you're saying that when a nursing child is drinking from its mother's breast.
1: Yes.
0: Within its own saliva,
1: yes,
0: there's something that's triggering a signal or some type of chemistry that the mother's milk will respond to keep that baby healthy?
1: Yes. We can measure in the saliva hormones, nutrients, chemistries of many kinds. It is a fluid generated by the blood.
0: Wow. So milk doesn't do a body good.
1: After two. And from your own.
0: It doesn't do a body good. Now, we can't just tell people to stop drinking milk, though. Is there anything that people can do? I mean, personally, I like some of the nut milks. Now, people, as Sickness said, is nutty if they drink nut milk. What do you think about that?
1: I deal with this day in and day out in practice. And we help people transition from a dairy-based diet to a non-dairy diet. And nut milks, for example, are a great idea.
0: Now, we're talking about what in terms of nut milks?
1: For example, simple. Take a handful of cashews, small handful.
0: Okay.
1: Toss it in a blender with water. And as my wife says, blend the hookah out of it.
0: The hookah out of
1: it? The hookah out of it.
0: All right.
1: Until there's nothing left that you'd have to crunch.
0: And it's very creamy once you blend it up with water.
1: It's very creamy. Also, people do the same thing with other kinds of nuts. Or even seeds, for example, like sesame seed milk as an example, or coconut milk as another option.
0: And they're all on the market now, aren't they?
1: Absolutely.
0: You can get your coconut milk. You can get your almond milk, soy milk. I have quite the preference for almond milk and even making it myself because it's white like milk. And people are probably thinking, what? Almonds? Absolutely. You'll have to catch our cooking segment where we show you how to make almond milk. But you're right. You can absolutely take nuts.

0: and make your own milk?
1: Absolutely. I tend to discourage people, however, from soy milk.
0: Why is that?
1: Soy is filled with constituents that trigger the building up of hormones, especially estrogen, but it also can block the assimilation of proteins and minerals.
0: Okay, now.
1: So I'm careful with soy.
0: Wow, soy, huh? Well, that is another episode for us to cover. Well, you have been in tune to From Sickness to Health. I'm your host, Rico Hill, and we look forward to seeing you on our next broadcast where you'll learn more. God bless. Well, it's true. There is nothing like a cold glass of milk. I tell you, when I was a kid, I could probably down about 50 cookies with a cold glass of milk. When I found out the issues of milk, I tell you, I felt like my world was going to come to an end. But then I learned about the options that I had, the alternatives. A lot of the soy milks and the nut milks, like almond milk and coconut milk and rice milk, you know, they taste just as good and sometimes even better than the real thing. I personally think they are the real thing. You know what? Why don't you try one of those and see how you feel?
2: I'll tell you how they feel. Depressed, discouraged, overwhelmed. Who do you think likes to drink milk from a nut?
0: Millions of people do. And I'll tell you something else. They're reversing their diabetes. They're not catching colds as easily as they used to. They're not having allergies or ear infections. The bloating and gas.
2: What's wrong with a little gas for the engine? You know what? I'm going to leave this nut milk for you health nuts. Emphasis on nuts.
0: Well, I'll tell you what. It's better to be a health nut than a sick nut.
2: Wait a minute. What?
0: And that's the truth. Now, I'd like to end this program with a quotation from 3 John 2 in the Bible. It says, "Beloved, I wish above all things that thou mayest prosper and be in health." I'm Rico Hill, your host, and this is
2: Sickness, the Blue Guy.
0: Be healthy. Maranatha.

0: Oh, I gotta go to the bathroom. Oh, anybody, I need a little help. Oh, man. Anybody, hey, you know which way the bathroom is?
1: No.
0: Somebody help me. Hey, man, you know which way the bathroom is? I don't got time for this. I need a bathroom. Oh,

Let us pray. Father, as we open your holy word, I ask that you would cleanse me of all unrighteousness. Fill my life with your Holy Spirit's presence and power. Speak to me, through me, and for me. I promise you, Lord, I'll always give you the honor, the glory, and the praise. In Jesus' name I pray. Amen. Amen. There are some truths in the Christian faith.

that are easier to sing about than to explain. Doctrines we celebrate without seeking to fully understand their meaning. We sing about them, we preach about them, we teach about them, and yet the truth is we are singing, preaching, and teaching around them without ever stopping long enough to ask what they really mean. In our Christian walk, we often find ourselves glorying in truths we never fully understand. We know the language, we know the songs, we know the scriptures. We know when to say amen. But we never move beyond a superficial, surface level understanding of truth. We know the language, we know the words, but we have not explored the mystery in a way to grasp its depth. There are even phrases we repeat that we need to ask God to reveal to us. And so today, with the help of the Holy Spirit, and by the grace of God, I want to address one of those great biblical themes that is far easier to celebrate than it is to explain. It's far easier to sing about it than it is to understand. And today I want to ask a simple question that lies beneath all of our singing, our preaching, our praising, and our shouting. My message today is simply entitled, Why Blood? Why blood? Why did God choose blood? Why would a holy, tender, peace-loving God build the story of redemption around blood? If you have your Bibles, turn with me to 1 John 1, verse 7. The Bible says there, but if we walk in the light as he is in the light, we have fellowship one with another. And the blood of Jesus Christ, his Son, cleanseth us from all sin. Come with me to a day when the earth was young. Night had fallen in the Garden of Eden, and a drape of darkness had descended on the day. But Adam and Eve were not in the garden. You see, because of disobedience and sin, both Adam and Eve were banished and expelled from the Garden of Eden. Adam could see the garden where he once lived, but he couldn't go in anymore. His entrance was barred by an angel with a sword of flame in his hand. Well, this day, Adam lay prostrate in sorrow outside the garden gate. He was in grief and mourning over the greatest loss that he had experienced. And that loss was the privilege of seeing with his eyes the face of God. You see, because of his sin, Adam could no longer gaze upon the features of divinity. Oh, but mercifully, I said mercifully, he was still left with the ability to hear God's voice

and to sense his presence. Well, this particular morning, in his time of worship and communion, what God said to Adam made his spirit sink low and his knees go weak. What God said to Adam brought great anguish to his distressed and troubled mind. You see, brothers and sisters, as a perpetual reminder of the depravity and consequences of sin, God told Adam, as a sacrifice for your sin, in the morning, you are to build an altar in front of the garden gate. And upon that altar, you are to kill and slay a lamb with your own hands. You must choose an innocent lamb, put it on the altar, cut its throat open with a knife, and let the blood flow out of its body until it dies. Oh, when Adam lay down to sleep, his mind was haunted by graphic images of the horror God was requiring at his hand. And then early the next morning, as light came to that azure sky, nothing, it seems, could dispel from Adam the sadness that enveloped his heart. The sun was shining, but not inside his spirit. Adam knew this was no ordinary morning, because this was the first day that the first lamb would die by his hands. And so with tears like a river flowing down his face, Adam sharpened the knife that would assist him in his ugly work, and with his face haggard and weary, tortured by this burden he prayed would be lifted, Adam waded into a flock of unsuspecting sheep grazing in the pasture. They didn't know it. I said they didn't know it. But Adam was searching in silence for a desirable, acceptable sacrifice. You see, God had said to Adam, your sin must be paid for with the blood of a lamb. And not just any lamb. This lamb had to be spotless, without blemish, stain, or defect. This lamb had to be a sacrifice of purity and perfection, without flaw or shortcoming. And as the little lamb saw Adam coming, they didn't know why he was there. In their innocence, they ran towards Adam and gathered around his feet, unaware that one was about to be chosen to be the first lamb ever killed by human hands. As Adam's eyes surveyed the flock before him, one little lamb stood out, shining in its innocence, pure and spotless, unsullied and undefiled. One little vestal lamb, immaculate in its appearance, compelling in its virtue. Adam lifted that little lamb into his arms and began walking with labored steps towards the altar. He knew he was bringing before the Lord the finest choice of the flock, a most excellent offering, a most suitable sacrifice. God would later echo those requirements in Malachi chapter 1, verse 8, when he said to the children of Israel, when you come to the Lord and offer blind animals as a sacrifice, is that not evil? God said. When you offer as a sacrifice animals that are lame or sick, animals that you don't want, is that not evil? God said, would you present that to your governor and expect him to show you favor? That's like feeding a guest in your home.

folded bread. Church, that day with his own hand, Adam placed that lamb on the altar. And then Adam did what had never been done before. He cut the throat, Jesus help us, of that precious, innocent little lamb. And then he watched in sorrow as the blood flowed from its body. And that lamb surrendered its life without a struggle and without a fight. As though that little lamb had given its life willingly. Adam that day mingled his tears with the blood of that first sacrifice. And suddenly the Bible says, as Adam stepped back from the altar, a mysterious flame of fire came down from heaven, engulfed and consumed the sacrifice. Look at what the servant of the Lord says. She describes it this way. She says, to Adam, the offering of the first sacrifice was a most painful ceremony. His hand must be raised to take life, which only God could give. She said, it was the first time Adam had ever witnessed death. And he was the first one that took its life. Adam knew that if he had only been obedient to God, that death would have never occurred. There would have been no death of man or beast. And she said, as he killed the innocent victim, he trembled at the thought that his sin must shed the blood of the spotless Lamb of God. This scene gave him a deeper and more vivid sense of the greatness of his transgression, which nothing but the death of God's dear Son could expiate and expunge. And church, so it was ever since then, that through the long and difficult history of Israel, whenever the temple was in service, every morning and evening, a lamb of a year old was chosen. Its throat was cut, and it bled till it died. Every day. Every day. Israel's day was centered around the shedding of the blood of a lamb. At sunrise, a lamb was slain. At sunset, another lamb was slain. And so it was at the beginning of every day, blood was shed. At night, before Israel went to sleep, more blood was shed. Exodus 29, verse 38, the Bible says, God says, this is what you are to offer on the altar regularly each day. Two lambs, a year old. Offer one in the morning and one in the evening at twilight. Every morning, church, the nation of Israel awakened under the witness of the blood of a lamb. Every evening, they went to sleep under the witness of the blood of a lamb. And so it was. Through the shedding of blood, God was teaching Israel that sin demands a payment that only blood can cover. God was establishing that blood would be the only currency in which our debts of transgression would and could be paid. But why blood? God could have chosen 1,000 other options to require payment for sin. Why blood? He could have chosen gold, silver, frankincense, myrrh. Why blood? God could have said, you know, it's only a little mistake.

Let's forget it. Let bygones be bygones. Let the past stay in the past. But instead, God said, no, no. Sin must be paid for and atoned. And blood is the only sacrifice for sin. But why blood? Why make blood the only currency undergirding the economy of the sanctuary? Why blood? Well, to help us understand why blood, I wanted to ask a hematologist about blood. A hematologist is a doctor who deals with blood. He knows a lot about blood, and there's some interesting things I found out about blood. The first thing is that doctors will tell you is that life depends on the blood. You know, I see all these robots, these humanoid robots kicking and jumping and flipping, you know. They're running on batteries. We run on blood. We're made of flesh and blood. Blood flowing in our veins is a reality that makes our humanity. They don't have blood in their veins. When blood stops flowing, the body dies. Blood not flowing is a more fundamental danger than even you stopping breathing. That is why when the heart stops, I didn't realize it, when the heart stops and we go and do CPR compressions, I never really understood that when you're doing CPR, you are manually trying to keep blood moving to the brain and heart. Because you see, church, the loss of blood flow is an immediate threat to life. So, the scientists just figured this out. But long before scientists figured it out, the Word of God taught us what those doctors didn't know. In Leviticus 17:11, look at what the Word of God says. The life of the body is in the blood. Church, in the natural world, blood is life, and life is in the blood. Leviticus 17:11, life of the flesh is where? In the blood. In Jacksonville, Florida, his name was Brett Parks, and one night on the streets of Jacksonville, he heard a woman screaming for help. He chased down the man who had mugged her, caught the man and was holding him, hopefully until the police arrived. What he didn't know was hidden in that man's sweatshirt pocket was a gun. The man pulled the gun and at point blank range shot Brett in the stomach. Brett fell to the ground, looked up to the sky. The next thing he knew, there was a woman kneeling down beside him praying. He said, I started praying too. The bullet had pierced his intestines and punctured the largest vein in his body that carries blood to the heart. Brett was losing blood and bleeding to death. The ambulance picked him up. They passed other hospitals and took him to the only hospital that could save his life. And it just so happened. You know, every time you say, it just so happened, that's nothing but God working it out. It just so happened that the hospital's chief vascular surgeon was on duty that night. They opened Brett up and three doctors were in his stomach trying everything they knew to stop the bleeding. As fast as he lost blood, they gave him more blood. Church, did you know, this blew me away. In the human body, you know how much blood is flowing in your body? You know how much blood is in your body? A little over 1 gallon

is 2 little cups of blood. And during his operation, Brett, that young man that was shot, received 51 units of blood. He had lost all the blood in his body 3 times over. And every time it was lost, have mercy, it was replaced to keep him alive. Well, in the surgery to save his life, they had to cut off blood flow to his right leg. And the only way to save his one remaining kidney was they had to amputate his right leg. But he didn't know it, but he had, as it just happened, his orthopedic surgeon was one of the best in the country who was able to keep him from losing his leg above the knee, because that's a big thing. Church, after 3 weeks in the hospital, Brett woke up to find his wife, Susan, 7 months pregnant, sitting at his bedside. She had been there the whole time he was in the hospital. He gave her a wink. And she realized he was on his way back. A few days later, when he was able to speak, he said to her, "Susie, do I still have a foot?" She said, "No, Brett, you don't have a foot." He said to her, "Do you still love me?" She said, "Brett, I didn't marry you for your foot." Church, they found the shooter, other eyewitnesses, but they could never find the woman who prayed over bread. Must have been an angel. So to lose and receive 51 units of blood in one operation and still be alive, that's a miracle. Bread is alive today because life, I said life, is in the blood. Do you know that your blood is the only system in your body that supplies life to every other part of your body? That 1 gallon, Jesus help me, is what keeps you alive. You see, how can I explain this? Your stomach, or let me say it this way. Your muscles can't say to your stomach, "We need more protein." Hey, your foot cannot say to your intestines, "Hey, we need more vitamin D down here." Or the brain can't say to the liver, "Hey, we're running short on glucose." And so it is the blood that provides every organ in your body the nutrients for life that it needs. It's the blood. So why blood? Because God is trying to teach us that in both a physical and spiritual sense, blood is a foundational reality of our humanity and our fragility. Blood is a foundational reality of our vulnerability and our mortality. And from the days of antiquity, blood has held a sacred role in the consciousness of humanity. Did you know that there was a time when people would seal contracts with blood by cutting themselves and mingling their blood? I'm glad those days are gone. And did you know before the genetic structure of DNA was discovered back in the 1950s, everybody assumed that blood was the substance of heredity. You've heard the expression, "We're blood brothers." Well, that's where that comes from. And even today, listen now, fascists fan the flames of nationalistic fervor with chants of blood and soil. The only problem is somebody forget to tell people who are racist that no matter the color

of your skin, all blood is the same color, my blood brother. Hallelujah. So that makes the reasoning of racist people, and I'm going to say this nicely, inarguably, undisputably incoherent. That's a nice way of saying stupid. Can I say it again? Inarguably and undisputably incoherent. For no matter the color of your skin or your ethnicity, blood of the same type from a different race can save your life. And I don't know if you've ever seen it yourself, but there's something unnatural, makes you queasy, watching blood flowing uncontrollably out of a living body until death arrives. Years ago, I read where someone wrote, blood is spattered on the pages of history. Did you know that between 1939 and 1945, more blood was spilt on planet Earth from violence and war between the years 1939 and 1945 than at any other time in history? And 1945 wasn't that long ago. Wait a minute. I was born in 1955. Oh yeah, 45 was a long time ago. That was long ago. But in 6 years of this Earth's history, listen, the blood of 70 to 80 million people on Earth was spilled on this so-called Christian developed world. They were killing people in front of churches. There was and has been way too much bloodshed in this world. Even now, thank you, Jesus. Even now, in the Russia-Ukraine war, did you know that Russia loses 30,000 men killed every month? That's a lot of blood. And in Israel and Gaza, the wanton, malevolent shedding of blood is rampant. But why blood? Why did God make blood the foundation of our salvation? Well, I believe God was and is trying to teach us that the wages of sin is death, and the cost of sin is life. And the Bible tells us that life is in the blood. God's command, church, for a blood sacrifice was always blood from bulls, goats, doves, pigeons. God has never required the sacrifice of human blood for sin. His test of Abraham with Isaac was not in any way to legitimize child or human sacrifice. It was just a test. Why blood? Because the consequences of disobedience are the cause for the human horror of shed blood. And be it clear, it is sin that is the cause of bloodshed and not God. Hey, the Bible says the wages of what? Sin is what? Death. It didn't say the wages of God is death. God is not the cause of sin or anything sinful. So why blood? Well, God, it is because God made blood the currency undergirding the economy of the sanctuary and the promise of redemption and the promise of salvation. Why blood? Well, I'm going to tell you another reason. God was using blood to teach us about type and anti-type.

type and antitype. Pastor, what does that mean? It means the literal is fulfilled in the spiritual. Type is what comes first. Antitype is the spiritual fulfillment of the literal. Are you with me today? So that means the type was the earthly sanctuary. Amen. It meant antitype in the heavenly sanctuary. The type on earth was the earthly priesthood. The type on earth was the earthly priesthood. It meant the antitype in Christ, our high priest. And so it is in the same way. The blood of lambs on earth was type. It meant, come on, somebody, the blood of Jesus in the heavenly antitype. When God chose the highest possible price that could be paid as a penalty for sin, he chose as the antitype Jesus, the Lamb of God, slain from the foundation of the world. And just like in the natural world, body, the body that has blood, that blood flows to every part of your body. So too in the natural world, as it is in the spiritual world, the blood of Jesus goes wherever it is needed. Hey, amen. Hebrews 9:22 says, and almost all things are by the law purged with what? With what? Blood. And without shedding of blood is no remission. And why has God placed the blood of his son as the summit and pinnacle of our assurance that he will save us? Why blood? Because in the natural world, blood rushes to the wound. Hey, you ever got cut? Blood rushes to the wound. And in the spiritual world, when we were wounded by his stripes, we are healed. In the natural world, blood maintains the conditions for homeostasis. That means balance and peace amongst the organs and systems in your body. Well, in the spiritual world, the Bible says, check this out, Colossians 1:20, and having made peace through the blood of his cross, by him to what? Reconcile all things unto himself. Church, when John the Baptist was baptizing in the Jordan River, he saw the face of Jesus coming into the water. He raised his voice and declared with certainty, behold, the Lamb of God who taketh away the sins of the world. Type had met antitype. At the first communion service in the upper room, Jesus said to us and to his disciples, this is my blood of the New Testament, which is shed for many for the remissions of sin. I am so honored God has allowed me to preach his word today. Type had meant antitype. So church, again I ask, why blood? I'm going to tell you why blood. 1 Peter 1:19 says, we were redeemed with the precious blood of Christ, as of a lamb without blemish and without spot. And just like our blood keeps the body alive, the blood of Jesus is what keeps us alive. Just like our blood sustains temporal life, the blood of Jesus sustains our eternal life. The blood of Jesus. The blood of Jesus is Bible shorthand for the life and saving power of Jesus. That's what you say when you say the blood of Jesus. You're talking about the life and saving power of Jesus. So his blood represents a life of perfect obedience unto death for us. Philippians 2.

8 says, he humbled himself for us. He became obedient unto death for us, even the death of the cross. You know, in 1972, a shepherd had brought his sheep into an enclosed area for the night. And he had gone to sleep when he heard a commotion, and he quickly rushed over to where the sound was coming from. To his horror, he discovered that a wolf was in the process of dragging off one of his sheep through a hole in the wall. The wolf was mauling the sheep. Blood was flying everywhere. That shepherd quickly began hitting the wolf. The wolf turned on him and began attacking him. The wolf bit him over and over while the shepherd was striking him with his staff. Finally, with one final blow of his staff, he killed the wolf. But sadly, the wolf had severed one of his main arteries. And the shepherd collapsed in a pool of blood. The shepherd managed to crawl over to the half-dead sheep. He began to bandage his wound, but he was bleeding out. He gave it some water and took it in his own bloody arms. And the shepherd with his sheep lay down and went to sleep together. The next morning, the shepherd was found dead, his body draped over the sheep to comfort it and keep it warm. And the following day, the headline in the Jerusalem paper said, "Sheep alive, covered in shepherd's blood." Church, Jesus, our good shepherd, humbled himself, became obedient unto death, even the death of the cross. And we the sheep, I said, we the sheep are alive, but we're covered in shepherd's blood. Why blood? Because ultimately, this is the one. Why blood? I'm going to answer it for you. Why blood? Because it is the blood God uses to wash us clean. Last week I preached about being forgiven. After he forgives you, Jesus, he washes you so that you can feel clean. So that you're not only forgiven, you can be clean and feel clean. You see, church, in the natural world, blood cleanses. Blood removes waste. So too in the spiritual world, the word of God, look at what the word of God says. 1 John 1:7, the blood of Jesus Christ cleanseth us. Hey, anybody want to be clean today? We can feel clean, not self-righteous, but clean. Hey, blood washed. Blood washed clean. We can feel clean again. The blood of Jesus cleanses us from the power, pollution, and penalty of sin. And I don't know what about you, but I want to be clean. I want to feel clean. I thank God the blood of Jesus cleanses me. I thank God that after everything I have ever done wrong, I can still be clean. Hallelujah! I can still be clean. Revelation, look at what Revelation 1 verse 5 says. He loved us and washed us from our sins in his what? Own blood. Your God is not a bloodthirsty God. The Bible says he washed you through what? His own blood. Why blood? Well, the answer is so that we who have stained our life records can feel clean again. The blood of Jesus was shed instead of ours so we could be cleansed. His life was given in place of ours.

why Isaiah said he was wounded for our transgressions. He was bruised for our iniquities. The chastisement of our peace was upon him, and with his stripes we are healed. You know, it is really crippling emotionally. People who counsel other people will tell you, it's crippling emotionally how dirty being a sinner can make you feel. Emotionally, spiritually, God said, talk to you. I'm talking to you. God told me, just talk to you. You're watching online, God says, talk to you. You feel filthy because of what you've done. You feel soiled and stained. You feel defiled and polluted. That's what sin does to you. It makes you feel impure, unclean. But I want you to know the word of God says, unto him that loved you, he has washed you from your sins in his own blood. You are made clean again. What a promise! A high and holy mystery. We are washed and cleansed and saved by the blood of Jesus. Why blood? Why something so gruesome, so serious as blood? Because sin is gruesome. Sin is serious, but thank God for the blood. Somebody say, thank God for the blood. I said, thank God for the blood. The blood of Jesus is our cure for sin. The blood of Jesus is the cure for our rebellion, for our pride. Thank you, Lord. It is the cure for our lust, our dishonesty, our selfishness, our cruelty. It is the cure for our unbelief, for our secret sins, our public sins. Because, come on, I'm talking about the blood of Jesus. Because of the blood of Jesus, we have been rescued, redeemed, and reconciled. When we were enemies, we were reconciled to God by the death of his son. And that's why Romans 5:9 says, being now what? Justified by what? By blood, his blood. We shall be what? Saved from wrath through him. And I'll leave you with this. The book of Revelation says, Revelation 12:11, they overcame him. Hey, hallelujah. Your salvation, your rescue, your redemption, your restoration find their power to overcome in the blood of the Lamb. We overcome, on somebody. We overcome sin by the blood of the Lamb. Because there's power, somebody said, in the blood. Power over death and the grave. Power in the blood. And because there's power in the blood, the stone was rolled away. Because there's power in the blood, sin and Satan will not have their way. Somebody say hallelujah. Because there's power in the blood, we can come boldly before the throne of grace. Because there's power in the blood, there's power to break any chain. There's power to restore your marriage in the blood. There's power in the blood to free you from any addiction. There's power in the blood to save you when you're lost. There's power in the blood to reclaim a backslider. Power in the blood to give hope to the hopeless. But my God, there's power in the blood to make you feel clean. I'm clean. I'm washed. Not in my righteousness, but in his blood. Not in my perfection, but in his blood. Oh, before I leave you, did you know only the blood of Jesus can save you?

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Not even your own mama can save you. Congress can't save you. The president sure can't save you. That's when people, why when people come to me and say, are you a Democrat or a Republican? You know what I tell them? I tell them, I don't worship a donkey and I don't worship an elephant. I worship the Lamb of God who taketh away the sins of the world. Somebody said there's power in the blood of the Lamb. Wonder working power. Power to clean you. Hallelujah, somebody. Oh, I want us to sing that song today. Oh, let's change the song. Would you be free from your burden of sin? Come on, there's power in the blood. Come on, stand up, let's just sing. Oh, hallelujah. Would you be free from your burden of sin? Hallelujah, God. Let's sing it out.

Why blood? Because there's power. Power in the blood. Power to make you clean again. To wash you. Anyone wants to take advantage of the power that God offers to make you feel clean again? As a matter of fact, I'm going to tell, put on this mic for me. Because I want to take advantage. I want to be the first to respond to my own altar call today. Come, if you know you need to feel clean, I come because I want God to make me clean. Come if you want God to make you clean, to wash you in his own blood. Do you know that in the book of Revelation, it says that our robes will be washed in the blood and made white? That's what the book of Revelation says. When you get cut and there's a wound and blood is flowing, it stains. But the word of God says, not the blood of Jesus. The blood of Jesus doesn't stain. The blood of Jesus washes your robes and makes them white, clean. Why the blood? Because there's power in the blood. Let's pray. Father, we've come to this altar today thanking you for the blood of Jesus. Thank you that at the foundation of our salvation and our redemption is the sacrifice of blood, but not just any blood, the blood of Jesus. And Lord, we've come to this altar today to claim the wonder-working power of the blood of Jesus. Not to make us rich, not to make us wealthy, but to make us spiritually clean. Because when we get ready to go to the kingdom, we're not going to be asked about the balances in our bank accounts. The only thing that matters, the only thing that will matter, is are we clean? Washed in the blood of the Lamb. Lord, we bless your name and we claim your blood over us today. In the name of Jesus, we pray. Somebody say hallelujah. Somebody say amen. Oh, let's sing that as we go back to our seats. There.

0: 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Lord, remember me when you come into your kingdom.
1: I tell you today, you will be with me in paradise.
0: Woman, behold your son. 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

0: Today we're here with our good friends, Dr. Willard and Joyce Harley from Marriage Builders. Welcome, Bill and Joyce.
1: It's good to be here.
0: We are so happy to have you here. You've been with us before.
1: Yes.
0: And great response to your shows. So we thank you for making the trip to be here again.
2: Thank you so much. It's our pleasure.
0: Well, we want to kind of dive right into our topic. So, Joyce, tell me, do you think that women are more concerned about their marriages than men are?
1: Yeah, it has proven to be. Yeah. The why we will really get into, but
0: okay.
1: Yes, they are, to establish that fact. Women typically buy most books on marriage. They complain more often to their friends or anybody who will listen about their marriage. Mm-hmm. And, of course, the reason is because the husbands aren't listening. That's the hard part. They also file for divorce twice as often as men do.
2: No.
0: Wow.
2: Is that right?
1: Yeah. So, you know, they when it's not taken care of, they bail. Yeah. So it's I'm saying this so people will really listen, that this is an important topic, and we're not giving women a license to do this by any means, but the facts are the facts.
2: Yeah.
1: And yes, they are more concerned about their marriages.
0: So they complain more, they want somebody to listen.
1: Right. Well, we have different brains. We've talked about that on our radio show a lot.
0: Mm-hmm.
1: And the different brains, the woman sees everything. She's aware of more things. It's a blessing and a curse.
0: Sure.
1: And because of that, I think that's the reasons that I just gave you why she is more concerned about her marriage. She notices more things. She feels more things.
0: This is more focused. This isn't like it used to be when we were dating. We're not close.
2: Women are generally the first to see a problem in a marriage. And almost always, her sensitivity is correct.
3: Hmm. Yeah.
2: And I've often
3: so woman's intuition is actually valid.
2: Yeah,
1: yeah.
2: Especially when
1: yeah.
2: it comes to marriage, because she sees a problem developing much earlier than the husband does.
0: Mm-hmm.
2: And so she will start bringing it up, and she will start complaining about it.
3: Mm-hmm.
2: And he will respond by saying, you know, life is complicated. We have lots of problems to solve. And the problems that you're introducing are too trivial for me to worry about. And they build and they build. And finally, they become overwhelming. And by the time he understands that we've got a serious problem, she's out of the marriage.
1: Too late.
3: Oh, wow.
1: Yeah.
3: So what kind of problems is she usually complaining about?
2: Yeah, what's generally speaking, what women are concerned about is that the marriage is not turning into a partnership. The biblical concept of two becoming one flesh is something that women all over the world, in a variety of religions, understand.
3: They get that
2: a man and woman should become one in this relationship. And they begin to see that this is not happening, that he's off doing what he wants to do, and her effort

0: It's to become a part of his life and to have her, him become a part of her life is not taking place. Mm-hmm. And so they start saying, you know, I think I'm being neglected.
1: Yeah.
0: I'm being neglected in this relationship. I'm not getting what I signed up for.
1: Right.
0: And he says, well, I don't know that I can do anything for you. And he'll often complain that women just expect too much.
1: Mm.
0: They like, I'm already working as hard as I can. I can't do any more than I'm doing. And she's saying, yeah, but this isn't what I've wanted in life.
1: Right.
0: You may be working hard, but I'm not getting what I want. And before he gets a chance to try to really deal with the issue, she's out.
1: Wow. Now, she wants a soulmate, basically, is what you're describing to me.
0: She wants a partner.
1: A partner.
0: She wants to be a partner, and she wants a bonded relationship.
1: Okay.
0: She wants to be able to think together. She wants to be able to plan together.
1: So what does she want?
0: Well, he wants a partner, but I think what he wants more is more of an independent relationship.
1: Yeah.
0: Where he's got his various things that he's doing, and to some extent involving her makes them too complicated for him.
1: Ah.
0: And so he wants to do them separately. I think of the example that Christ gives us in Revelation 3:20, where he says, behold, I stand at the door and knock. If any man hear my voice and open the door, I will come into him. And do what? Control his life? No. Sup with him. Become a part of his life.
2: Yeah.
0: And Jesus has the same problem that women are having in their marriages.
2: Knocking on the door.
0: Being part of the man's life.
1: It's kind of like women know how to do relationships. Men haven't quite got that yet. And we need to talk about that. And we'll do that in just a moment when we come back.
3: Your heart will be touched this week as we continue our study of the Gospel according to Luke. And we study the last days of the ministry of Jesus in Jerusalem, reaching out to people that they might know his salvation, weeping over those who turned away. Jesus wants to save us all. That's the message we'll hear this week on Hope Sabbath School.

As I was reading through The Great Hope, this caught my attention. God did listen to the cries of his servants. He gave to princes and ministers grace and courage to maintain the truth against the rulers of the darkness of this world. The Protestant reformers had built on Christ, and the gates of hell could not prevail against them. Here's why this brings me hope. In the days of the Reformation, during the turmoil and the struggle and the persecution, God did listen to the prayers of his servants, and he protected them. God listens to his followers today, and he gives us grace and courage. And hell cannot prevail against us.

0: We're having a conversation with our friends Willard and Joyce Harley about why women leave men. Now, you guys have got a visual illustration of this, this whole package. What is that?
1: I use a house as an illustration. Mm-hmm. And the way I try to help women understand their problem in when they come to me with complaints about their relationship is that their husband has rooms in the house that represent the roles he plays.
0: Okay.
1: He has a room for his job. He has a room for his golf. He has a room for the things that he does.
0: I know this. That's how I live. Absolutely.
1: You know,
0: and everything's compartmentalized.
1: And he has a room for his wife. There's a room for the wife.
0: Sure. Yeah.
1: And the problem is that he keeps his wife out of the other rooms. Mm-hmm. As we mentioned before in Revelation 3:20, the wife is left outside the room.
0: She's knocking on the door.
1: Let me in. She's trying to get in, and she's trying to say, I don't want to take over. I don't want to redecorate. I want to be a part of the room that you're in.
2: Well, is this because of the way he thinks? I mean, he thinks in compartments.
1: It's his brain.
2: Okay.
1: It's his brain.
2: Yeah.
1: Basically, men like to

0: focus on one thing at a time.
1: We're not multitaskers.
0: Well, they try to be.
1: Yeah.
0: Men try to be.
2: But you like to have the things organized and identified, mm-hmm. et cetera. And Bill's comment where we don't want to come in and redecorate.
1: Yeah.
2: You know, and this is their thought. If you come in, you're going to move things around.
3: You're going
2: to
3: mess it
2: and
3: up.
2: And I like it just as the way it is. And the woman doesn't want to do that. She wants to come in. She wants to take your hand and say, let's be a partner mm-hmm. in this arena of your life. I have rooms, too. Mm-hmm. I want you in my rooms as well.
1: I see.
2: And we together are going to decide on that topic how we're going to enjoy that room together so that we are both happy. And of course, that's the policy of joint agreement that we talk about a lot mm-hmm. in Marriage Builders.
1: You never do anything without the enthusiastic agreement of your spouse.
2: You got it. Yeah,
1: way
2: you
1: to go.
2: Got
1: see,
2: it. That's
1: read.
2: Great.
1: I read the stuff.
0: See, that rule basically solves the problem if a couple can follow it.
1: Mm-hmm.
0: If a man and woman say, okay, from here on out, I won't make decisions unless I have accommodated you, unless you're in on the decision.
1: Mm-hmm.
0: Now, a lot of men will say, that sounds like a nightmare to me. It means I've got to do what my wife wants to do every time, something comes up.
2: Yeah.
0: And I say, no, it's something that works for both of you.
2: Right.
0: You have
2: you're
0: to think
2: happy.
0: About what, and these decisions that you make are going to be repeated again and again throughout your life.
1: Mm-hmm.
0: So it's not as if you go through your whole life stopping every 10 minutes waiting for a decision to be made, because a lot of the decisions, once they're made, they're made to cover a whole host of issues.
1: Mm-hmm. Yeah.
0: But by that time, she's been invited into the room. She knows what's going on.
1: I let Gail into the golf room. And we found a way to play golf together that works for us.
3: Yeah.
1: You know, we play best ball, and I don't give golf tips, and it works. Best ball,
3: we have a great time.
1: Best ball is a team score. So if I hit a good drive and she's out in the woods, she picks up her ball and comes over and hits her next shot with me.
2: Yeah.
1: And I don't give golf tips because that is not a good thing.
4: I don't hold him back and he doesn't tell me how to play.
2: So everybody's happy.
1: And it works.
2: Exactly.
1: We're good in the golf room. So it can be done.
2: Right.
1: It can be done.
0: See, that's another side issue is that in marriage, a husband and wife should be each other's favorite recreational companions.
1: Yeah.
0: That means he's bringing her into the recreational room and saying, You're my partner in this.
1: Mm-hmm.
0: Now, if a man can do that with his wife, she will say, well, I don't like this, I don't like that, I don't like the other thing.
1: Mm-hmm.
0: And then from that at that point, he says, okay, what can we do to solve the problem so that both of us will be happy?
1: Right.
0: It isn't so much, I knew you would start complaining as soon as you're in the room. I got problems that I wouldn't have had otherwise.
1: Change this thing around.
0: Yeah. But what happens is that it solves the problem. I've often said that a great marriage is a lot less work than a horrible marriage.
1: Oh, yeah.
0: Because if you leave the woman, if you leave your wife outside the room, she will complain louder and louder and louder. You will have a much more unhappy relationship, and she's likely to leave you. See, so the point is that would you like to have a happy marriage that's a lot less work? Invite her into the room. Go to the trouble of accommodating her when she has a question or a comment or a complaint, and solving the problem as these problems arise.
2: We are very much in favor of complaining. That's how you find out from each other how you feel about it, right?
1: Yeah, we notify each other.
2: Exactly.
1: Yeah.
2: Okay. Oh, yeah. And what I talked about earlier, you know, why women leave men, well, often their complaints are not addressed. It's like a dripping faucet. And eventually the basin gets full.
4: Now,
2: and there's great frustration.
4: Complaining versus nagging, is it the same thing?
2: Complaining, well, help
0: Let's
2: me out on
0: a
2: this
0: distinction
2: one, Bill.
0: Between complaining and criticizing.
2: Yeah, there you go.
0: Okay. Who is criticizing?
2: Nagging could be like criticizing.
0: A complaint is what you're doing bothers me.
1: Yeah.
0: A criticism is you're really being stupid.
2: Yeah,
1: okay,
2: you're
1: right.
0: It's a judgment.
1: Yes. Yeah.
0: See, so we say, no judgments. Just say what you're doing bothers me.
1: When you do this,
0: that's what you have to say.
2: Or you're complaining.
0: You're not going to be philosophical about it.
2: When you're complaining, you're pointing at yourself.
1: Yeah.
2: I feel this way, and it bothers me when. But when you're criticizing or nagging, you're pointing out.
1: Mm-hmm.
2: And that's when it becomes disruptive and hurtful and a love buster.
4: Well, and I think men, they'll put the wall up if you
0: that's
4: say
0: right.
4: there's something wrong with you.
1: Oh, yeah.
2: We all do.
4: Sure
2: we
1: Now, I think a lot of men really have a hard time understanding exactly what does she want. She wants in the room. Is that all that she wants? You know, what does a woman want?
0: Generally, she'll tell you that, you know, here's the problem. Here's a decision to be made. How would you like to handle it?
1: Mm-hmm.
0: And we talked earlier about the fact that a woman's brain is different than a man's.
2: Mm-hmm.
0: And so she will be thinking about how it affects more things.
1: Mm-hmm.
0: I mean, she will...

0: accommodate more factors in a person's life than a man will. Men will focus on one thing at a time. Generally speaking, a woman has a wisdom that men don't possess in their brains because she covers the waterfront.
1: Mm-hmm.
0: Men say, yeah, but what about this that's mm-hmm. really, really, really important to me?
1: Yeah.
0: See?
1: Mm-hmm.
0: And the combination of the two, once they can come to an enthusiastic agreement, it gets the job done.
2: Right.
1: Right. So it's finding a way to accommodate this so that we're both in this. You're not rearranging everything. We are working together. We're going to find a way to be one in every aspect of life, right?
0: Absolutely.
1: Okay. Now, you also have done a lot of work on the needs of men and women in marriage, and that's fascinating material, and it's material I want to get to in just a moment, and so we're going to go there in just a minute. We'll be right back with your needs and his needs, her needs, whatever, in just a minute.
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10: Vamos descer e atrapalhar a língua que eles falam, a fim de que não entendam o que o outro está dizendo.
4: So its name became Babel, because it was there that the Lord confused the language of all the earth. So they ceased building the city, and from there the Lord scattered them over the face of all the earth.
11: We're talking today about why women leave men, and we're here with Joyce and Willard Harley. Let's talk a little bit about the needs. I mean, women leave for a variety of reasons. Usually it has to do with them feeling that their needs are not being met in this marriage, doesn't
12: right.
11: it?
12: Now,
11: I know men have needs, but we're kind of focusing on the women. So tell us about that.
0: Yeah, well, we've even talked about is neglect, basically. And mm-hmm. what we first started out with was the idea that the husband is not bringing his wife into his life. Mm-hmm. So she is not... She doesn't help him make decisions in his life,
1: right.
0: and he kind of shunts her off to the side. And that is, the neglect is a huge problem for women and probably accounts for 80% of the reasons that women leave men.
11: I believe that.
0: Along with the neglect, a related issue is that her emotional needs are not being met. Mm-hmm.
11: Okay.
0: And the question is, what are they?
11: Yeah.
0: And they have to do with being integrated with him. Mm-hmm. So you can imagine that if she wants to be a part of his life, her emotional needs would have something to do with
1: right.
0: being a part of his life.
1: Right.
0: And the five most important emotional needs for women start out with affection,
1: mm-hmm.
0: knowing that he cares about her, knowing that he's thinking about her, knowing that he'll be there for her when, I mean, she wants him to think of her as being a part of his daily thought.

0: wants
1: there.
0: To
1: Trust
0: be.
1: Me. But I just want to know that, you know, right? Yeah. And honesty is extremely important.
0: Yeah.
2: Yeah.
1: You know, trust, the trust factor. You know, you talk about infidelity on this show. We talk about it a lot. Mm-hmm. That's when trust has really been broken.
3: Absolutely.
1: But trust can be broken on little things as well that weren't intentional. And people can get into the habit of just not telling the whole story or whatever. Yeah. But honesty is extremely important.
4: Yeah. We talked about what I call policy joint agreement. Never do anything without an enthusiastic agreement between mm-hmm. you and your spouse. That is one of two rules mm-hmm. that are extremely important for women. That one and the rule that I call policy of radical honesty, which is that you never leave a false impression. You tell mm-hmm. your spouse everything that you know about yourself. You keep your life is an open book.
0: Open book, yeah.
4: You see? And if you have the combination of those two things, where you're being honest with her, and she is involved in every decision you make. Mm-hmm. Then you see you are partners. The two have become one.
3: Absolutely.
4: Which is what she wants in her marriage. So a woman who has that, a woman who has a man who is willing to integrate her into his life, he's radically honest with her, he will make her a part of every decision he makes, mm-hmm. and that they will join together in creating a lifestyle that works well for both of them. They have the goals that mean the most. She will not leave that man.
0: Yeah.
3: Yeah.
4: She is a part mm-hmm. of his life for life.
3: Mm-hmm. And I don't think it matters much what comes along, what life throws at you.
4: Right.
3: If she'll handle pretty much
4: exactly.
3: any of it if she has that honesty
4: exactly.
3: and that partnership.
4: And she is mm-hmm. particularly committed when life gets to be difficult.
1: Yeah. We hear a lot about independent right. living. And we get emails from women who say,
0: separate lives.
1: Totally, mm-hmm. I go my way, you go. Yeah. We meet at the house together, and then mm-hmm. we go our separate lives in the morning.
3: Yeah.
1: And the integration is what we're aiming for, and the partnership. And this will make the man happy too.
0: Yes,
1: but
0: it
1: for sure will make the woman happy, and yeah. what she often is not getting in the relationship.
0: It has been my experience that if a man understands the needs of a woman, allows her into those rooms that you've talked about, and does his best, you'll never do it perfectly, but does his best to meet those emotional needs, that what he gets back from her, it just blows him away, because I think women have the greater capacity for love than do men.
1: Right.
0: And they are able to outgive men if indeed they know that I can trust this man because he cares for me, and he demonstrates it
1: exactly.
0: by the way he treats me.
4: Well, he's a part of me.
0: Yeah.
4: See, I mean, this is it, that my husband is a part of me, and we are in life together, and mm-hmm. we think together, and we work together, and this is a philosophy of marriage. This is a way of viewing marriage. And this is the way I view marriage. Mm-hmm. This is my whole approach to marriage is two becoming one.
0: Right.
4: Now, there's a lot of resistance to that idea.
0: Oh, yeah.
3: Yes.
4: A lot of people feel that once you've done that, you've sold out to your mm-hmm. identity. Mm-hmm. You no longer have the opportunities.
0: I lose me.
4: My experience and the experience of countless others has been that you achieve a level of life that you could never possibly achieve by yourself.
1: We are better right. people because we are partners.
0: Yes.
1: And absolutely we are integrated.
3: True.
1: You know, on the radio show, we get emails and calls, men calling in saying, I don't understand. My wife says she doesn't love me anymore and she's leaving.
0: Mm-hmm.
1: And he is blindsided.
3: Yes.
1: He thought they had a good marriage.
3: Yes.
1: And the point that I think I would like to make is that women especially really need to voice how they're feeling mm-hmm. now.
3: Mm-hmm.
1: Now, don't let it brew. Don't let it simmer.
3: Mm-hmm.
1: Don't let it become neglect. Address these issues now. And men, listen.
0: Mm.
1: Because all of a sudden you're going to find one day she's going to say, you know, I love you, but I don't really love you. I'm not
0: yeah.
1: in love with
0: yeah.
1: you.
0: What does that mean?
1: And he
0: yeah.
1: said, how did this happen?
0: Yeah. Mm-hmm.
1: Well, for the very reasons that we just discussed.
0: Now, listening, I don't think that any of us do that very well. And I think that some people really are very challenged in this area of listening, to actually hear what your spouse is saying. But when you take the time to figure out how to listen, it makes all the difference, doesn't it?
4: Well, and also there's a way of viewing marriage where listening becomes a part of the marriage lifestyle.
0: Mm-hmm.
4: See,
0: right.
4: I'm talking about the policy of joint agreement. Never do anything without an enthusiastic agreement between you and your spouse. You have to listen.
0: Yeah.
4: I mean, otherwise you're never going to get anywhere.
1: You're not going to be counted in.
4: You're not going to go anywhere. You're
0: not going to be anything enthusiastic about that whatsoever.
4: You have to pay attention
1: exactly.
4: to what the other guy's saying, because you need their enthusiastic
1: yeah.
4: agreement,
1: mm-hmm.
4: see?
1: Yeah. And the quality conversation
4: yeah.
1: leads you to that
0: mm-hmm.
1: as you discuss these issues.
4: Understanding is important. But accommodation.

0: connection is more important.
1: Yeah.
0: In other words, I got to undo more and understand my wife. I have to be able to accommodate her in the decisions that I make in life. And to go to the next level where the two of us can agree on what we're going to do in life, to me, that reaches what women are really wanting in marriage.
1: Accommodation rather than isolation.
0: That's exactly right.
1: That's good.
2: Good.
1: And we'll be back with a final word right after this.
3: It all started in a small upper room with humble, fervent prayer. Threatened by the authorities and banned from preaching, the church prayed, and two men witnessed with great power and grace. And people prayed everywhere, in one accord, in repentance, with confession and humility. The lives of people were changed. Two men started out on a missionary journey that would turn the world as they knew it upside down. And the message went out to the world beyond. Corporate prayer helped a prisoner escape. A king requested that his people fast and pray, and the enemy was defeated. A battle won without the need to fight. Through a faithful servant and a young queen's faith and courage, a people were saved. Stories in the Bible showing the power of united prayer.
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1: We've had a great time talking to the Harleys about why women leave men, but I need one final thought from you. Bill, what?
0: I think of the song, You Raise Me Up. The reason that that's important is to understand that in an integrated marriage where a husband and wife think together, plan together, and use each other's wisdom to solve problems, they rise to a level that they could not possibly achieve on their own. And it isn't more work than living independently. Once you're integrated, it's less work.
1: It's less work. Yeah. And more fulfilling.
0: My experience with Joyce is that it's essentially effortless.
1: Effortless.
0: It's not hard to be integrated.
1: Great. So, integration. Thank you for being a part of this one. We'll see you next time. But until then, you take care of yourself. Bye-bye.

0: What are you doing?
1: I'm building a tower. What's it look like I'm doing?
2: It looks like you're heading for that drugstore across the street.
1: Yes, that's what I do every day after school. You should know that.
2: But you always buy a candy bar there.
1: That's right.
2: Why?
1: Because I like candy bars, especially the ones with nuts.
2: But those aren't good for you. They have lots of calories and nothing to keep you from getting sick.
1: Want one?
2: Sam, I'm trying to make a point here. By going to that drugstore every day after school, you have formed an unhealthy habit.
1: I do want to be healthy.
2: Well, going there isn't going to help you very much, is it?
1: What should I do?
2: Make a new habit.
1: Like what?
2: Well, do you see Mr. Habib's fruit market over there by the bank?
1: Mr. Habib is a great guy. He can whistle two notes at the same time.
2: How about after school you go there instead of the drugstore?
1: Mr. Habib doesn't sell candy bars.
2: But he does sell apples, pears, and mangoes. They're sweet, delicious, and filled with things that will make you healthy. That way you can still buy an after-school snack, but your new habit won't rot your teeth and make you as fat as my Uncle Sydney.

0: What if I get hungry for a candy bar?
1: Then you eat an apple instead. Pretty soon, your brain will think, I'm hungry. I want an apple.
0: Okay, let's go see Mr. Habib. He's from Lebanon, you know. Do you think all people from Lebanon can whistle two notes at the same time?
1: We can ask him.
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Hey, hello again. Don't tickle me. Here we go again with another edition of Bible-based radio for the younger generation and the young at heart. Hello, this is Mr. Nick. I'm tickled to be on the radio because this is a special program. It's called We Kids, Christ-centered, Bible-based radio for the younger generation and the young at heart. The reason We Kids is on the air is to point little people to God through His Son, the Lord Jesus Christ. And there are few things, there are no things that are more important than that, as a matter of fact. CJ, how are you doing? Nice to have you listening, along with Curtis, Allison, and Carrie. Over here, greetings to Wesley. 10 years old is not too old to be listening to We Kids, and I'm glad that you're listening. Turn the radio up just a little bit, Wesley. Brandon, likewise, at a big 9, you're not too old to listen to We Kids either, Brandon. So you like to. And you like to march? Well, this is the right program. Aliyah, greetings to you. And I have pictures here. Caleb, Judah, Luke, and Axa. What a wonderful family picture here, along with Mama and Papa. And hi, Grandpa Al and Grandma Beverly also. And speaking of family pictures, Naomi, Philip, Rachel, and Nathan, I have this one here from you. Looks like you're sitting on a log out in the woods or something. Kinda nice. And finally, Mom, thank you very much for sending in pictures of Isabella, Vela, and Krista. These smiling pictures of your girls warm my heart. And hi to you, too, if I haven't said hi to you. Welcome to We Kids. Now, in 5 days, God filled the earth with plants, animals, birds, and fish. But on the 6th day, He created something very special. What was that something very special? Well, it looked a lot like, He looked a lot like you and me. Learn more about this in the next few minutes. You're listening to Christ-centered and Bible-based radio for little people.

0: Yes, and even Mr. Nick here is a kid in God's kingdom. And that means that I can tell other kids about being a child of the King. Youngster, there is nothing more important than loving God and living for Him and being a member of His family. That's the most important thing in life. And that's why I say it again and again and again. You have to know God. You must know God through His Son, the Lord Jesus Christ. He has said, "Come to me, all who are weary and heavy laden, and I will give you rest." Matthew 11:28. Well, why do you need rest? Well, it has to do with that terrible sin problem. All of us are sinners, the Bible says. We're stuck in this stuff. But it's possible to turn from that, to receive God's wonderful gift of heart cleansing and new life through His Son, the Lord Jesus Christ, who took the punishment, who paid the penalty for our sin, which is death. He died on the cross in our place. So very important, youngster. And that's the good news of the gospel and the good news of we kids here. It is great to have you along for Bible-based We Kids.
1: The Bible is God's book, so take a look.
0: Matthew 11:28.

The Word of God, the Bible, is so very important. It tells us everything we need to know about Him. This is Mr. Nick with the Wee Kids, and yes, we're moving on from a song about the Bible to Bible time. And today, God creates people. This is so very important to remember that you're not just evolved from some swamp soup somewhere. Youngster, you are lovingly made in the image of God. This is based on the first and second chapters of the first book of the Bible, Genesis. In 5 days, God filled the earth with plants, animals, birds, and fish. But on the sixth day, He created something very special. Then God said, "Let us make human beings in our image and likeness, and let them rule over the fish in the sea and the birds in the sky. Let them rule over the cattle, over all the earth, and over all the small crawling animals on the earth." So God created human beings in His image. In the image of God, He created them. He created them male and female. God blessed them and said, "Have many children and grow in number. Fill the earth and be its master. Rule over the fish in the sea and over the birds in the sky. Rule over every living thing that moves on the earth." God said,

look, I've given you all the plants that have grain for seeds, and I have given you all the trees whose fruits have seeds in them. They will be food for you. I have given all the green plants to all the animals to eat. They will be food for every wild animal, every bird of the air, and every small crawling animal. And it happened. God looked at everything he had made, and it was very good. Evening passed, and morning came. This was the sixth day. So the sky, the earth, and all that filled them were finished. By the seventh day, God finished the work he had been doing. So on the seventh day, he rested from all his work. God blessed the seventh day and made it a holy day. He made it holy because on that day he rested. He rested from all the work he had done in creating the world. Then the Lord God planted a garden in the east in a place called Eden. He put the man he had formed in that garden. The Lord God caused every beautiful tree and every tree that was good for food to grow out of the ground. In the middle of the garden, God put the tree of life, and he put there the tree of the knowledge of good and evil. The Lord God put the man in the Garden of Eden to care for it and work it. The Lord God commanded him, "You may eat the fruit from any tree in the garden, but you must not eat the fruit from the tree of the knowledge of good and evil. If you ever eat fruit from that tree, you will die." Oh boy, and what happens? We will see. Meanwhile, here's a good verse to remember. Genesis 1:27 from the Word of God says, "God created man in his own image. In the image of God he created him. Male and female he created them."

youngster. You are unique, you are special, and you are loved. In fact, are you ready for a radio hug here? Okay. I'm serious at the end of the program when I say, God loves you and I love you too. You're a special kid, youngster. Mr. Nick here with We Kids, and now... It's time for our wonderful We Kids March, and I need some March leaders here. CJ, I'm thinking about you, kiddo.

0: youngest of Curtis, Allison, and Carrie. CJ, would you like to be march leader? All right, you're picked. Catherine, would you like to be march leader ahead of Elizabeth in this household? Looks like we're picking the youngest ones today, at least in these two families. Catherine, you're march leader over here. To change that, Chelsea, who is the oldest, ahead of Aubrey. Yes, hi, girls. Chelsea, you get to be march leader over here. And Liam, you like listening to We Kids with your little brother and little sister? And you like marching, too? Well, Liam, I want you to be march leader. Can you handle this? Yes, you can. And finally, Nathan, I'm putting you ahead of Kaylee and Joshua in this happy household over here. Mama, Papa, help me with this, please. If I've not picked a march leader, will you please pick one for me? Thank you. And you know the rules to our wonderful We Kids March, don't you? Particularly the one about watching out for the trombone players. Like these guys during our, let's go for it, our wonderful We Kids March. And they're off. No running, please, Wesley. CJ, put those feet in time of the music, please. Well, you're little, but you're supposed to be a good example. You're the march leader, CJ. Curtis, Allison, Carrie, behind little CJ, please. In our wonderful We Kids March, here comes Taylor. Angelica, Isaac, Hannah, Jeremiah, good marching in this thing. Here comes Faith and Grace and Hope. Love these biblical names, Mama. Watch out for the trombone players now. They're getting a little bit out of hand sometimes here. Amelia, Olivia, good marching. Here comes Elizabeth. Never too old to march in our wonderful We Kids March. Catherine, good march leading, dear. Naomi, Philip, Rachel, Nathan, excellent marching. Here come the Sea Kids, Carol and Caleb. All right, let's turn it around now to the rear. March other direction, please, Lexi. Ray, turn it around. Here comes Brandon. Look at this happy herd here. Andrew, Joseph, Evan, Stephen, Timothy. Mars and Sydney, nice marching over here. Here comes Isabella. Bela, Krista. Excellent marching, girls. And Mama and Papa, too. Nathan goes marching by. Alia, nice marching. Nicholas. Don't worry about the schoolwork now. Just keep it marching all the way to the end of our wonderful We Kids March. Hi, Trey and Kylie. Brant and Bryson. Grandpa and Grandma. All the way to the end now of our wonderful We Kids March. Kim, Danae, Keith, Micah. Excellent marching. Never too old to do this. Kaylee, Joshua, Nathan. You're an excellent marcher in this thing. All the way to the end now. Our wonderful We Kids March, and you may be seated.
1: When Jesus walked upon the earth 2,000 years ago, he washed the feet of fishermen and helped the sick and poor. He said, do unto others what you

0: Matthew 7:12 put into music, and when I say we kids is Bible-based, I am not kidding. Mr. Nick here.
1: Psalm 107, verses 1 and 8. Give thanks to the Lord, for He is good. His love endures forever. Let them give thanks to the Lord for His unfailing love and His

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1: Jesus, thank you for answering our prayers.
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6: Thank you for dying on

Thank you so much, Steve Green and the kids. Another couple of good verses to remember, Psalm 107, verses 1 and 8. Did you know that some people worship gods made from wood? Don't you do that.

We Kids Music, based on Isaiah chapter 44. Kiddo, worship the living God of the Bible only. Well, we've had lots of Bible verses in the past few minutes or so. Remember Matthew 7:12 about the golden

And Matthew 11:28, the words of the Lord Jesus Christ, "Come to me, all you who are weary and heavy laden, and I will give you rest." Only Jesus can do that. And remember Bible time about God creating people? Genesis 1:27, the Bible says God created man in his own image. In the image of God, he created him. Male and female, he created them. Youngster, you are handmade by God. Very special and loved by him. Don't you ever forget that. Mr. Nick here with We Kids. A wonderful time of gathering the kids in the radio and internet neighborhoods together to rejoice in the Lord and to enjoy each other too. Oh, Nikki. That kid is amazing. And speaking about amazing, what is this? This is not what I think it is. It looks like a helicopter coming in with a rope hanging from it. Down a little bit. Over this way a little bit more. Down this way. Over this way. I've got it. Remember, kiddo, God loves you and I love you.

0: presenting Your Story Hour, building for a better tomorrow. Today's story.
1: Me lend you money?
2: Well, I only need a few dollars.
1: You must think I'm a chump, my friend. No, you no longer have any money. You no longer need me. Goodbye, my friend.
2: Hey, come back here. I want to... Now what'll I do? No money. No friends. Nothing.
3: Hello, boys and girls.
4: Moms and dads.
3: Grandparents.
4: Uncles and aunts.
3: Cousins.
4: Friends and neighbors.
3: Everyone.
4: Welcome, one and all. I'm Aunt Carol.
3: And I'm Uncle Dan. And just in case you didn't get the message, we're super happy to be with all of you once again.
4: It's always great fun to visit with you. It's our favorite thing to do.
3: However, as you've heard in our opening, someone is certainly not having a good time.
4: You're right, Uncle Dan. It sounds as if his so-called friend deserted him just when he needed some help.
3: Well, let's get started. Our first of two stories for today, and find out how he got himself in such a predicament. In The Prodigal Son.
5: And Jesus spake this parable unto them, saying, A certain man had two sons, and the younger of them said to his father, Father, give me the portion of goods that falleth to me. And he divided it unto them.
6: I'm getting tired of being cooped up here on the farm.
7: But, son, you're not cooped up. You shouldn't think such
6: thoughts.
7: Don't
6: do this, don't do that. That's all I ever hear. I'm sick and tired of it.
7: Your mother and I are just trying to bring you up in the way we should.
6: I'm going away from here, where I can do as I please.
7: Oh, son, you'd better reconsider. You're young yet, and your mother and I are...
6: I am young, yes. And I want a good time while I'm still young enough to enjoy it.
7: Well, Geshem... You're of age, and you can make your own decisions.
6: Well, I'm going away. I want my inheritance now.
7: But it's impossible to give your inheritance on such a short notice.
6: I can't wait. Give me as near what's coming to me as you can, and we'll call it square.
7: Well, all right, son.

0: There you are, son. All the cash I could raise.
1: Jim, dear, won't you change your mind and stay home?
2: No.
0: When are you leaving?
2: Right away.
1: Where are you going, my son?
2: I don't know. I haven't made up my mind. But as far away as I can possibly get, the farther the better.
3: The younger son gathered all together and took his journey into a far country. And there wasted his substance on riotous living.
4: Hello.
2: Hi.
4: Is this seat taken?
2: No.
4: Oh, you don't sound very sociable.
2: Yeah.
4: What's the matter? You sick or something?
2: No.
4: Why are you so unhappy?

0: I'm just not having a good time.
1: Oh, what you need's a drink.
0: I've been drinking. Nothing seems to cheer me up.
1: Well, maybe you're just lonesome.
0: Yes, I guess that's it. I am lonesome.
1: Company, someone to cheer you up. That's what you need. Innkeeper! Innkeeper! Hey, you got money?
0: More money than anything else.
1: Good, good, good. We'll cheer you up. Innkeeper, bring a bottle of your very best. Cheering people up's my specialty, especially if they're lonesome and we've got a little money. How much money have you?
0: Lots of it. More than we can spend.
1: You didn't rob a caravan or something, did you?
0: I inherited it.
1: Oh, rich father, huh? Hey, you're just the man I've been looking for, and I'm just the one you need to make life worth living.
2: Here you are, the best in the house.
1: He'll pay for it.
0: Now put it on my bill.
2: Yes, sir.
1: Here you are. What's your name?
0: Geshem.
1: Well, Geshem, drink this. You'll feel 100% better. Well, how's that, Geshem?
0: All right.
1: Hey, Geshem, I got an idea. You like chariot races?
0: I don't know. I never saw any.
1: What? Never saw a chariot race? Man, where are you from?
0: Well, a long way away from here.
1: Well, it doesn't make any difference where you're from as long as you've got money and me. You're going to be all right. Now, come on, let's go to a chariot race.
0: Well, it suits me.
1: Number eight is my chariot. Come on, number eight. Look at those horses. Hey, how you like this, man? Hey, it's fun. Come on, come on there, number eight. I told you I could cheer you up. Hey, you there, bring us some of that parched corn. Now you're getting in the spirit of things. Geshem, my boy.
0: I didn't know horses could run that fast.
1: They're coming down the stretch. Number eight's ahead.
0: Yeah. Come on, come on, come on, number eight.
1: Faster,
0: come on.
1: Number eight.
0: Hey,
1: number
0: eight.
1: Number eight.
0: Number eight.
1: You won, Geshem, you won.
0: Hooray for me.
1: I told you you were lucky to have me along. Where do you live, Geshem?
0: Yeah, it's the Dagger Cloak Inn.
1: All right, to the Dagger Cloak Inn, driver.
3: Yes, sir. Get up here. Get you.
0: Hey, but I don't want to go yet.
1: Whoa, whoa, whoa.
0: It's early.
1: It's late. It's after midnight.
0: I'm having too much fun to go home.
1: Well, there's tomorrow and the next day and a whole lot of tomorrow. Now, stick with me, boy. You'll have fun every day.
0: I don't want to go home.

0: Just a minute.
1: Wake up, man. Get dressed. We're going to the races again, remember?
0: What time is it?
1: After 3 o'clock.
0: Boy, I'm sleepy. We didn't get to bed till after daylight.
1: Come on. Get dressed. You promised to go to the races with me.
0: Oh, we've gone to the races every day for 3 weeks.
1: We'll go every day for the next year.
0: Ooh, you got that much money?
1: I got plenty.
0: Oh, all right, I'll go. Just give me time to get dressed.
2: Where are we going tonight?
3: Same place.
1: Suits me. Let's go to a different place tonight.
3: Where?
1: There's a new inn over by the city gate. Let's go there.
3: All right, suits me.
4: Yes, he did waste his money in a riotous living. Then one day...
3: Where are we going tonight, Geshem?
1: I don't know. It's up to you.
3: Up to me? You're the man with the money.
1: Hey, let's spend your money for a change.
3: My money? Oh, I don't have any money. None at all.
1: Well, neither do I.
3: No money? You mean you've spent all your inheritance?
1: But we've spent it.
3: You're blaming me?
1: I'm not blaming anyone. I'm just telling you that I'm broke. Flat broke. In fact, I need several dollars for lodging and eats. Lend it to me?
3: Me lend you money?
1: Well, I only need a few dollars.
3: You must think I'm a chump, my friend. No, you no longer have any money. You no longer need me. Goodbye, my friend.
1: Hey, come back here. I want to... Now what'll I do? No money. No friends. Nothing.

0: I was raised on a farm, ma'am.
1: I don't care where you were raised. I don't need any more help.
0: I've got to have work, mister.
2: There's a famine in the land. I couldn't pay you if I did need you, which I don't.
3: I'm sorry, Mr. Gesham, but you're over a month behind in your room rent. Simply got to ask you to leave.
0: Where will I stay?
3: It's your problem, not mine.
0: Well, what will I eat?
3: You should have thought of those things when you were spending money like water.
0: Well, all right. I'll pack and get out.
3: I'll keep your things for what you owe me.
0: Please give me a job. I'll work for nothing. Just give me a place to stay, and I'll get my eats the best way I can.
4: All right, you can take care of my swine in exchange for a place to sleep.
0: These swine have all they want to eat, and I have nothing. The corn they're eating, I'll eat it. No, I haven't sunk quite that low yet. Father's servants at home, they have food and beds, and here I sleep with a swine and have no food, and I... Say, why not go home? Yes, I will go home. I'll swallow my pride and go home and ask Father for a job as a servant.
5: Rose and came unto his father. But when he was yet a great way off, his father saw him and had compassion and ran and fell on his neck and kissed him.
6: Oh, my son, I'm so glad to see you.
0: Father, I was wrong about you and mother. I want to apologize.
6: Oh, not another word, my son. We're glad you're here. And...
0: Father, I must say this.
6: All right, son, if you feel you must, go ahead.
0: I sinned against God and you, Father. I'm not worthy to be called your son. I came home to ask for a job. A job as one of your servants. Hire me as a servant. Treat me as a servant. And I will be happy.
5: But the father said to his servants, "Bring forth the best robe and put it on him. And put a ring on his finger and shoes on his feet. And bring hither the fatted calf, and kill it, and let us eat and be merry. For this my son was dead, and is alive again. He was lost, and is found." And they began to be merry. Now his elder son was in the field. And as he came and drew nigh to the house, he heard music and dancing. And he called one of the servants, and asked what these things meant.
4: What's going on up at the house?
7: Your brother has come home, master.
4: Gesham is home? But why all the music and merrymaking?
7: Your father is celebrating.
4: So that's it.
6: I thought that was you, Cornelius. Your brother's home.
4: Yes, so I just learned. Well, I wish he'd stayed away.
6: Why, Cornelius, is that the way to treat a long-lost brother?
4: You never killed a fatted calf for me, or gave me a party, and I've been with you all these years. Worked hard and never once disobeyed you. What has Gesham ever done except make trouble? Yet the second he shows up, you make a great feast in his honor.
5: And he said unto him, "Son, thou art ever with me, and all that I have is thine. It was meet that we should make merry and be glad, for this thy brother was dead and is alive again, and he was lost and is found."
8: Well, boys and girls, Aunt Carol and I recommend that you read the story of the prodigal son for yourself. You'll find it in the New Testament of your Bible, the book of Luke, chapter 15, verses 11 through 32.
9: There's a lot to think about in this parable, isn't there, Uncle Dan? And many emotions to consider.
8: I agree. There's deep meaning in this parable. But what do you mean when you say, Aunt Carol, that there are many emotions to consider?
9: Well, there's the obvious dismay of the father as his son demands his inheritance.
8: Uh-huh. Talk about a slap in the face. Asking for your inheritance is like saying, "I just can't wait till you die."
9: Yes, and his father must have been terribly hurt. Yet I didn't get the impression that he displayed anger.
8: No, he didn't. I believe he felt great

0: sorrow and loss. This was his son rejecting him, the child he'd nurtured and protected, leaving home with no plans to return.
1: Even though the father knew his son had no plans to return, I believe the evidence tells me that his father's heart ached to be reunited with his son.
0: You're so right. I don't think for a moment that it was a coincidence that the father was looking down the road the day his son came back. I think it was something he did all the time, hoping against hope his son would come home.
1: And just think of the joy and relief the father felt when he caught the first glimpse of his son returning. I'm sure all loving parents can relate to that emotion.
0: I'll say. Why, he didn't even care that his son reeked of the pig pen. He just hugged the daylights out of him, tears of joy pouring down his face.
1: Finally, his son realized and valued the unconditional love and care his father so generously lavished on him, undeserved though it was.
0: Amen. And then there was the son who stayed home, not because he enjoyed a close relationship with his father, but out of duty, caring more for his reputation and inheritance.
1: He had such a wrong view of his father's character. He obviously hadn't taken advantage of the opportunities he had to bond with his dad. I mean, he wasn't aware of the depth of his father's love and the gifts that were his for the asking, was he, Uncle Dan?
0: That's for sure. He didn't resemble his father in attitude. His resentment and anger over his brother's return weren't the same emotion his father displayed.
1: And yet his father was patient with his selfishness and wrongful accusations.
0: Amen. I don't know, Aunt Carol, if many human fathers would be as loving, patient, and wise as the one in this parable. But I know Jesus was describing our Heavenly Father and his attitude toward us, his erring and rebellious children.
1: I'm so thankful that God the Father grants us freedom of choice, even if we make choices that hurt him. But he yearns for us to come into a loving and trusting relationship with him.
0: Amen. He knows that living apart from him will only bring us suffering and pain.
1: So won't you decide to get to know your Heavenly Father better? You can, you know, through Bible study and prayer.
0: The best way to get acquainted with our Heavenly Father is by getting to know Jesus Christ. He came to show us the Father. As a matter of fact, he told the Apostle Philip, "If you've seen me, you've seen the Father."
1: Right. That's why we encourage all of you who are 9 years of age or older to join our Adventures in the Holy Bible Club.
0: The adventures are all about getting to know Jesus as your Savior and friend.
1: And in knowing Jesus, you'll know God the Father, too.
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1: Now, if you don't have access to the web, don't worry. Be ready to take down our mailing address after the program so you can send us your request. 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
0: But right now, it's time for today's second story, The Bandit Who Robbed Himself.
2: It seems impossible that a bandit could rob himself, but that's exactly what this bandit did. This bandit lived 100 years ago, back when people traveled almost entirely by horseback. Mr. George Whitfield was no exception. Mr. Whitfield was a preacher, a great evangelist who traveled through the country on horseback, preaching wherever he could find a place to preach and people to listen.
3: "Well, Tom, I'm going to preach at White Hollow. That's a long way away, so get up, Tom.

0: Not far from White Hollow, old Sam Rowe is waiting for the parson to take him to the community meeting house where he is to preach that night.
1: Yeah. He's late, the parson is. Unusual for him, too. Yeah, he'll surely be along soon. Here he is, sauntering along now, as if he doesn't have a care in the world.
2: Greetings, Brother Sam.
1: Howdy, Parson. You're late.
2: Yep.

0: But the good book teaches, Brother Sam, that it's better to do an act of kindness and be late than not to have done a kindness at all.
1: Bible says that?
0: Yep.
1: Then it must be true, because the Bible sure is true.
0: Sure is, Brother Sam.
1: Hadn't we better get going, Parson, so as not to keep the folks awaiting at the meeting house?
0: Yep. Lead the way, Brother Sam.
1: All right. Get up here. Come on, boy.
0: Get up.
1: Did you save someone's life or something like that, Parson?
0: Save someone's life?
1: Yeah. This good deed you did, it caused you to be late.
0: Oh, that. Nope, nothing so heroic, Brother Sam. I just helped the Widow Belden.
1: Oh.
0: Yeah, she was about to lose her place, so I gave her $46. Now she can live in peace without fear of losing the roof over her head.
1: $46? You gave Widow Belden $46?
0: Yep.
1: Yeah. Didn't know Parsons had that much money.
0: Oh, I've been saving it up for years.
1: Well, then why'd you go and give it away?
0: Well, that's what I've been saving it up for.
1: Seems sort of foolish to me, saving just so you can give it away.
0: Oh, not at all, Brother Sam. When the Lord brings a case of distress to our attention, he wants us to help relieve it.
1: You'll be on the distress list yourself if you keep on giving away all your money like that.
0: Oh, the Lord will take care of me.
2: The two rode on, following the trail through the woods. Presently...
1: Ah! It's a masked rider coming up behind us.
0: It's probably a bandit, so we better stop, as he says. Whoa, Tom,
1: whoa!
0: Whoa!
1: Whoa!
3: Whoa! Whoa! Whoa! All right, I want your money. Hand it over.
1: We don't have any money.
3: Your money or your life?
0: Well, I have a little money here in my purse. It contains everything I own in this world. You better give him your purse, too, Sam.
1: He ought to be strung up robbing a parson like this.
3: Why, you a parson?
1: He sure is. Can't you tell he's a parson?
3: Are you a parson?
0: I preach the word of God whenever the occasion demands. Want me to give you a little discourse on the...
3: I want your money. All of it.
0: Well, you already have all mine. On my word as a parson, the purse I just gave you contains all my worldly possessions.
3: You, give me your purse and be quick about it. And don't try any funny stuff.
1: Well, here you are. You bandit, you.
3: Yeah, I am a bandit, ain't I?
0: The good book says, thou shalt not steal.
3: No, I'm not stealing, parson. I'm just borrowing.
0: Well, all thieves are in danger of eternal fire and brimstone.
3: Right, Parson, all right, cut out the preaching. You and your buddy get along. And don't look back. You know what's good for you. This six-shooter just itching to do business.
0: Thank you, Mr. Bandit. May the Lord bless thee and keep thee. Get up, Tom. Sure, Tom.
1: Yep. I'd like to meet that bandit and pull him up by the...
0: Careful, Brother Sam. Anger ain't good for the soul or for the stomach.
1: But he robbed me of every penny I had.
0: Yeah. And now, Brother Sam, who's the smart one, you or me?
1: What do you mean, Parson?
0: Well, I gave most of my money away to the Widow Belden's, doing her some good. Now, you kept your money, now the bandit has it. It'll do no one any good.
1: Yeah. Guess you're right, Parson. Hey, the rider coming up from the rear here.
0: Hey, it's that bandit again. Well, we'd better stop.
1: Whoa. I wonder what he wants this time. He already has her money.
3: Whoa.
0: What do you want now, my friend?
3: Your coat, Parson. It's nicer than mine. And with it on, people will think I'm a parson. That'll be a joke on them.
0: Very well, my friend. You shall have my coat.
3: And here. Your hat, please.
0: Right, my hat, too. Here you are.
3: And here are my hat and coat for you.
0: Oh.
3: My ragged coat and my frayed hat. Wearing them, parson, you may be mistaken for a bandit. Maybe even shot at. That'll be a joke on you.
0: Well, thank you, my friend.
3: Put the hat and coat on, parson. I want to see what you look like. That's it. Hey, you know what? You look like a bandit, and I look like a parson. Well, so long, gents. So long.
0: That fella has a certain sense of humor.
1: Yeah. With your coat on, he does look like a parson.

0: already got everything we have.
1: Well, he can take our lives.
0: Oh, now, why would he want to do that?
1: Well, maybe he's afraid we might recognize him sometime and testify against him.
0: That could be.
1: Yes, sir.
0: Perhaps we'd better run for our lives.
1: I think so, Parson. The meeting house just beyond that hill. Maybe we can make it before the bandit catches up with
0: us. All right, we can try.
1: Get up here. Come on, boy. Get up. Come on.
2: Parson and Sam stuck spurs to their mounts, making all possible haste to reach safety of the meeting house before the bandit could catch up with them. The race continued neck and neck for several minutes. Finally, the bandit, realizing that he was not going to overtake them, suddenly pulled up his mount, turned, and made hasty retreat to the nearby woods.
1: We're going to make it!
0: Sam, we're safe now.
2: When the meeting was over...
3: Parson, my husband and I are expecting you to spend the night with us, will you?
0: Oh, delighted to, Sister Damon. I always look forward to visiting Christian homes. Well, this has been a charming evening, but it's rather late. Perhaps I'd better retire.
3: As you wish, Parson. You know where your room is.
0: Oh, yes. Thank you. Thank you.
2: When the parson got in his room...
0: Yes. Yes, everyone, even the Damons, is curious about this coat, but no one had the nerve to ask me about it. And I suppose Brother Sam thinks I ran from the bandit because I was afraid, but that isn't the reason at all. Now, when that bandit handed me his coat, it was heavy, awful heavy, something in the pocket. Now I'm going to find out what that something is. It's a leather pouch. And inside, just as I thought, money, silver, gold. Must be that bandit's gleanings from many holdups. Well, no wonder he was after this coat. But he gave it to me in fair exchange for my coat, so what's in this coat rightfully is mine. Well, that's one time the bandit outsmarted himself. Almost like robbing himself. Oh, there must be several $100 here. Well, now I can help someone else in distress. Dear Lord, I thank thee for increasing my worldly goods with this that thou hast given into my hand. Help me to do good with it, and lead me...
4: Well, Uncle Dan, I'd say Pastor Whitfield's experience is a good example of Romans 8:28 in action.
5: You mean the fact that all things work together for good to them that love God, to them who are called according to his purpose, even being robbed by a bandit?
4: Right. And Pastor Whitfield was doing the Lord's work.
5: Yes, he was. But you know, I wonder if that bandit's going to remember to get a bottle of glue and take a bath before the next attempt at robbery.
4: What? Glue? A bath? Uncle Dan, what are you talking about?
5: Well, Aunt Carol, every outlaw knows he needs glue for a stick-up and a bath for a clean getaway.
4: Oh, Uncle Dan, you are so funny.
5: Well, a merry heart doeth good like a medicine, you know.
4: Well, thank you for giving us all a dose.
5: You're all welcome, I'm sure. But now, are you ready to take down our address? Good. 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